wunderschönen guten Abend und herzlich willkommen zu einer weiteren Radio-Seance hier auf FSK Hamburg 93.0, auf Radio Korax 95.9 und Radio Blau 99.2, Freiradios im Raum Halle und Leipzig. Ihr könnt die Sendung auch im Stream hören. Diese Radio-Seance wird auf Englisch sein. The title of this radio seance is How to Not Become a Cis-Hetero Extremist, Janice Raymond, Genocide and Surrealistic States. And my guest is the philosopher Luce Deliere. Luce is also a performer and media theorist. She loves visual art, installations, video art, so she could be seen curating, performing, directing, planning and publishing on various events. She has been lecturing at University Tübingen and Humboldt Universität Berlin. She will soon be lecturing on aesthetic theory and practice at University Cologne. She publishes on art and politics. Her work focuses on metaphysics, aesthetics and contemporary political philosophy, incorporating queer, trans and post-colonial perspectives. Her recent publications have appeared in Eflux, the British Journal for the History of Philosophy, and Philosophy Today. In the Transsexual Contract, Towards Hospitable Trans-Lesbian States Against Cis-Hetero Violence, she proposes a framework for a generalized trans politics based on Monique Wittig's Heterosexual Contract and Charles Mills' Racial Contract. And as such, the perfect continuation of the last radio seance where Juliana Stocker familiarized us with Talia Budd's trans-radical feminist ideas, with Talia's approach also being based on Monique Wittig's writing.

0: I mean a structure that proposes an exchange between submission and protection. So the offer is that you submit to a certain set of rules, and in return, you are being protected. Where protection means a very wide, very broad set of things. For example, concrete protection, police protection, military protection, or protection from harm, but also general provisions for your well-being, health insurances, livable wage, and things like that. Basic laws, constitutions, and other legal frameworks usually understand themselves in some way as social contracts. The paradigmatic and mainstream tradition that emerges strongly in the early modern period, in the 1600s, 1700s, forms the foundation of contemporary constitutional states. Oftentimes they say, we set out to protect something or someone. The German constitution starts out by, actually, interestingly, the protection of the individual from the state. The UN Charter basically says the same thing. Human dignity is the most important thing. We shouldn't intervene in this. So they're like written contracts, which are the constitutions and the concrete laws and these kinds of things.
1: The idea that interpersonal conflict can be terminated by transferring individual power to a shared authority. This is the government.
0: And there are unwritten contracts. A philosopher called Charles Mills, who wrote a wonderful book called The Racial Contract in the 90s, says that there are also non-ideal contracts, and he doesn't invent this, but he reformulates it. For example, codes of conduct or implicitly like understood contractual frameworks. For example, Mills distinguishes a moral contract from an epistemological contract, from a political contract, from what I would call an aesthetic contract. And a moral contract, for example, is manifest in love relationships. So at some point, when you meet someone and you like that person, you will probably want to talk about what the deal is. Like, how often are you meeting each other? What about third-party involvement? These kinds of things. Oftentimes people start talking about this when there's friction, so when some kind of like line has already been transgressed, then you enter some kind of contract negotiation, basically. And the crucial thing that I think distinguishes, for example, contracts from norms is that breach of contract licenses punishment or sanctioning. So you fuck around with other people, I am angry at you. The understanding is that that is in some way legitimate. So this is a way in which a moral social contract is manifest and real in interpersonal relations. The contract tradition is actually much more powerful than we would like to think. The idea of the social contract is that the contract is itself protected by in some way sanctioning the people who transgress the lines of the contract. And this is not necessarily like a conscious decision. My point is that this is an embedded practice that we just take for granted. The contract structure, submission for punishment, is already happening on the macro level and on the micro level simultaneously. It's basically the prime way in which people usually understand themselves and others and their obligation towards others and their entitlement.
1: So social contracts reinforce each other on a macro and micro level, and they are structured by submission and punishment. On a macro level, the individual submits to the contract, submits to being potentially punished, this punishment being carried out by, for example, military and police forces, transgressions, license, governmental coercion that can result in punishment, prison, fines, or deportation, for example. Contractual societies are structured by latent violence. These social contracts are non-ideal. They are also phantasmatic. I think you call it a myth of constitution somewhere.

So these contracts are of course also subject to negotiation. They are being renewed from time to time, and a lot of people are constantly unsatisfied with these contracts.

0: mostly when they are somehow imagined to be to their disadvantage.
1: Of course, people are not contracts. People have many ways in which they avoid the contract, transgress the contract. They want different things because they have desires.

0: desire, some driving force for the demand of change.
1: Things in general work causally. Things cause each other. They have some kind of like forceful interaction with each other, or like they strive in some direction. And so do we as individual humans. And if we're conscious of this causal force, then we experience this as a kind of desire. If we're not conscious of it, you could still speak of like a drive, maybe even an unconscious drive. So it seems that we're driven to do things, to go in certain directions, to be on certain trajectories. So for Spinoza, the stone that you throw through the window is causally active. And if the stone had consciousness, Spinoza thinks that's no problem, but you don't need to agree with him. But if the stone had consciousness, the stone would desire to go through the window. So the idea here is that if we're conscious of our drives, and we go through the window, we usually desire to go through the window.
0: So I'm just summarizing here from your paper, the transsexual contract. Causally, desire is more fundamental than sex, gender, and culture. People do things because they are driven, because their inner push points them in a certain direction, because they desire.
1: Now we know, of course, that certain behaviors license punishment. So we need to couch our desires in the terms of the contract, or like in the landscape, in the contractualized landscape. And this is basically where the macro level and the micro level interact and interfere and form a concrete social environment.
0: So we have established the landscape of contracts, which is, of course, complicated. There are numerous stakeholders, there are hierarchies. And again, I will name non-ideal contracts, heterosexual, transsexual, and racist contracts. We have also established its underbelly, submission for protection, and the effects of transgression or breach of contract, sanctions, violence, punishment, and desire as a interfering force that constantly challenges social contracts.
1: I think we can map out in a way what the contractual landscape looks like by looking what people are punished for and how severely they are punished. What is conceived generally or even legally as a transgression and why.

0: So let's have a look. Where is this violence in our societies evident, and what does it tell us?
1: One text that I just finished is a detailed analysis of the German so-called Transsexual Act and then its update in 2024 into the Self-Determination Act. And in the history of this trans legislation in Germany over the last 35 years or longer, you can clearly see these like leftover remnants, for example, regarding eugenics. So in the Transsexual Act, for example, which was written in 1980 and reacts to a constitutional court decision in 1978, it is taken for granted that trans people, in order to change their name and their gender, have to get sterilized. And it's interesting that this is not argued for. It's just clear. And the Constitutional Court decides in 2011 that this is unconstitutional because it like contradicts the dignity of the person and their bodily well-being. So here you have the Constitutional Court say there's a contract. The contract says you ought to be protected. This law contradicts the contract. This is not okay. But it's interesting that they also say that the cause for mandating this sterilization is the protection of children, because children have a right, allegedly, to know about their father and mother. And the court says it is impossible to imagine that a child should have both a mother and a mother and no father. But then, of course, the Constitutional Court also says sterilizing people is excessive. But if we like read this back, then we see that this is exactly the logic that the Nazis, for example, applied for their eugenics legislation. Eugenics legislation in 1934, I think, is brought about officially in order to protect the children. The idea is if you have a parent is like super sick or like is an alcoholic, is like some of these like things that we don't like, then the children are also going to be damaged. And that's why we need to sterilize these people. So the logic is exactly a logic of like protection of children. And it is being translated from like one framework, which is terrible, into another framework, which is a little less terrible, into yet another framework, then translated into like the Self-Determination Act, where you also have protection of children.
0: So if we follow the ideological breadcrumbs, we will find traces of babies. And why is that? You argue in reference to Wittig that the heterosexual contract maps the unruly plethora of drives onto the biological reproduction of the human species by forcing people into heterosexuality, and this entails the assignment of gender to imagined, projected, phantasmatic, reproductive capacities. And I will shortly define your terminology of gender. You understand gender as libidinal intelligibility, as a recognizability true and for the desire of others, and that also includes oneself looking into the mirror. And you write, we encounter people in various relational positions, daddies, fums, cuddle buddies, crushes, best friends. These roles are context dependent. I can be someone's best friend and at the same time another person's crazy ex. Understood in this way, gender is our flexible position within a libidinal economy, a web of wishes, desires, fears, and so on. Gender does not appear as an irreversible attribute, but rather as a reflexive practice involving the interplay of body, self-assessment, social legibility, and legal recognition.

0: Critic says that the category of sex, and we can update this to the terminology gender, is the product of a heterosexual society, and this imposes on women the obligation of the reproduction of the species, essentially the reproduction of heterosexual society. And why is that? The family is the frame within which we deliver children to the bourgeois state, quote from Wittig. So basically, nation states have interest in procreation. There are social reasons. More children mean more workers. Biological reproduction has direct economic significance. Protecting children is, in reality, the protection of employers' economic interests. Second reason is social. The child tames the parents. They are basically very occupied with caring for their children. They're also willing to submit their social life. Much has been written from feminist perspective on care, labor, and gendered exploitation. Then there are political and military reasons. More children mean more military personnel, more police. This is tied back to the monopoly on violence, tied to the state, and to enforce it, we need the military, the police. The monopoly on violence thus remains inexpensive, securing the borders, the trade routes, global interests, and if necessary, peace at home in the face of political upheaval and resistance thus becomes cheaper and easier to enforce. So to conclude, whoever controls the womb controls society. So the heterosexual contract must ensure that libidinal intelligibility maps onto reproductive functions. Maximizing biological reproduction allegedly requires us to ensure that people's sexual desires are organized along the lines of a cis-penis, cis-vagina assembly of soft machines for reproductive purposes. The heterosexual contract thus rests on a transsexual contract.
1: The contractual framework that we talked about so far forces people into cisgender performances and into a certain kind of desire of like people of like another gender performance. This is a violent process. This process I call cis grooming. So you're being groomed, you're being forced, you're being actively transitioned. Whether this works or not doesn't matter, but society basically and its agents labors so you inhabit that position. And that sucks. That is a traumatic process for everybody. And my suggestion is that one way of dealing with this is to incorporate it and to become the agent of the violence that you have been suffering from. So one way of dealing with this violent process of this grooming is identification with the oppressor. My suggestion is the people who have suffered most from the violent process of cis grooming are the people who become cisgender extremists. So who deal with their own trauma by inflicting it on other people. A prime example for this is Janice Raymond's 1979 book, The Transsexual Empire. The Transsexual Empire is basically the founding document of TERF culture. And a lot of the transsexual empire is about a shadowy conspiracy of medical industrial complex trying to tell people that they should transition in order to make money and about like how this is bad for women, blah, blah. But what interests us is chapter 6 of the transsexual empire, because there Raymond gives her own suggestion for a sexuate ethics. And a significant amount of this chapter is about the term androgyny. And Janice Raymond says that she sees a emancipatory potential for an ungendered being, a being that is not subject to violently being gendered. Then she says, interestingly, that like this androgynous being, which would be neither male nor female, is of course a misnomer, because androgyny is a term composed of andros and klinos, which is Greek for man and woman. So this would be man, woman. So it wouldn't be ungendered, so to speak. It's just double gender, which is why she suggests another term. She suggests integrity as a term. So integrity would be attunement to the force of being, I think she calls it, which is not inherently gendered. So what Janice Raymond tells us in the transsexual empire is that Janice Raymond is actually non-binary and has suffered greatly from forced transition into femininity. And she says explicitly that she empathizes with trans people insofar as they want to overcome the gendered forced order. But she thinks they're going the wrong way. They think that they can do it by external means, meaning hormone treatment, surgeries, etc. And she says that's the wrong way. We need to do it internally by some kind of like theological or like metaphysical process. So I think one can read this in Janice Raymond herself actually submitting to this social contract and denying herself the desire to actually transition. And that's how she becomes the arch-TERF,

0: So my suggestion is the origin story of Janice Raymond is actually her own traumatic suffering from a forced transition into a cisgender. My suggestion is this is a very common story that people suffer a lot from their cis grooming, and as a result, they identify with the oppressor and then like hate what they cannot have. That's how you become a cis hetero extremist.
1: This TERF trauma and identifying with the aggressor or oppressor made me think of Eva von Redeker's thinking about fascism as the liquidating defense of phantom property, phantom possessions, the phantasma of men in patriarchy having disposal over women, women's reproductive organs. And maybe through the violent transition and the trauma it causes, Janice Raymond becomes complicit in violently defending this phantom possession.
0: Judith Butler says it really nicely in the second chapter of Gender Trouble, that like we always have to like libidinally and imaginatively invest our body parts and imagine them to like be things that they have not so much to do with what they actually are or are not, or like, you know, like we ignore that they exist or something like that. I don't know what my liver is currently doing, whatever. My genitals don't play a role really like in this conversation that we're having. They play a role like in other encounters. So I would think like every kind of property is phantasmatic, and that's good. That's where the fun is coming from. Because we can have this phantasmatic relation, we also can enjoy it. Janice Raymond's problem is that she has phantom pain, like a shrapnel that in her psychological formation and that is being activated as like something that has been amputated, meaning like her own attunement to like, a, for example, in this case, a non-binary existence that she has denied herself. And now I would say seeing other people that just go for it activates this pain, this phantom pain that is then projected on other people. So I would say that the suffering is real, but it's twisted, you know, twisted into feeling threatened by these people. But actually, the threat is already done. The damage is already done. The pain that you're projecting is already in the past. And what you need is not getting your guards up and like getting the guns out. What you need is psychotherapy and surrealistic art making, like exposure to like these memories, this kind of stuff.
1: The social norm of cis heteronormativity rests on a transsexual contract and its extremist leftovers. So it may be fair to say that cis heteroextremism is a logical consequence of the transsexual contract. One example is, you mentioned it before, the Self-Determination Act. Even there, genocidal ideology, and that may seem like a paradox, is inherent.
0: Cis heteronormativity is the tacit assumption that cisgender and heterosexual desires and bodies and wants and lifestyles are the standard. And everything is judged through this lens. So everything else either doesn't exist or is weird or is forgotten. So a cis heteronormative person might be your benevolent uncle who is really supportive but constantly forgets that there are pronouns that are not he and she, or doesn't think about the fact that women can also find each other sexy. So this person might even be supportive, or this person might be benevolent or skeptical or something. This person would not force people to be heterosexual. This person would not actively try to dissuade you from transitioning. That's cis heteronormativity. Cis heteroextremism is the violent enforcement of this cisgender heterosexual things. Donald Trump on January 20th, 2025, legislated a executive order, and that executive order literally legislates trans people out of existence. So this executive order says there are only men and women. And what we mean by man and woman is producing sperm and producing ovaries. And the Trump administration said in April that they want to allocate $166 million to the FBI to fight gender extremism, which basically means to enforce the binary two gender order. Another example is, of course, the eugenic policy in the German Transsexual Act and money. Similar acts around the world that require sterilization in order to change name and gender. So this means these people should not reproduce, these people should not exist, etc.

0: You are currently also interested in another form of cis-hetero extremism. And what is very interesting about your work generally is that you, because you see everything through, okay, follow the punishment, follow the violence, what does it tell you about the contracts, is that you are engaged in writing better contracts, legal contracts. Better legal contracts.
1: My suggestion is that genocides are actually cis-hetero extremist practices, where the idea is that one group of people is supposed to reproduce and another group of people is not supposed to reproduce. This is the basic logic. Genocides are cis-hetero extremism, and that also means that racism, anti-Semitism, ethnic ideologies do have a cis-hetero extremist angle to them, because they think this kind of like group should remain pure, the white people or whatever other group you want, right? Like these people should reproduce only with each other. And we want these people to desire only each other. And we want them to desire each other in a way that generates these kinds of babies. White babies, German babies, you name it. And this is interestingly enshrined in the Genocide Convention, although it's not obvious. The Genocide Convention prohibits the destruction of a group in whole or in part. Genocide, of course, means the murder of a people. Genos means a people or like group, and side means murder or destruction. And one question, of course, now is what qualifies as a group and what qualifies as a murder. And the Genocide Convention is interestingly clear, but also interestingly abstruse. The groups that are protected are only national, religious, racial, and ethnic groups. That means that, for example, disabled people or communists or queer people cannot be subject to genocide according to the Genocide Convention. Because these groups, disabled people, communists, and queer people, are not ethnic, racial, religious, or national groups. Why is that? For this, we need to look into like what a murder is according to the Genocide Convention. So the Genocide Convention says there are five different ways in which a group can be murdered. One, everybody can be killed. Two, everybody can be mutilated in a certain damaging, like profound way. Another one is the prevention of birth. And then another one is the kidnapping of children.
0: And the fifth is deliberately inflicting on a group conditions of life calculated to bring about its physical destruction in whole or in part. Famine, for example, that might become central to the Israel case.
1: If we look into the actual way in which this has proceeded in court, so in a national court of justice, then we see that reproduction is actually central. And we can see this if we look at the only case that the ICJ ever judged to be genocidal violence, which is the murder of 8,000 Bosnian men in Srebrenica, in the case against Serbia. And the reason why this is a genocide over against many other mass killings in this war and also like in this whole time period in the 90s in the ex-Yugoslavia is that they separated 35,000 women from 7,000 or 8,000 men and killed only the men and then deported all the women. And the court says this is because they wanted this group not to reproduce anymore. So even the killing of these people is connected to the question of reproduction. If you look into like the follow-up cases, or if you look into the way in which the Myanmar case is structured from like 2017, the Israel case is structured, let's just take these two. If you look into like how these are set up, it's always very important that like women and children are being murdered, or women and children are being kidnapped, or women are being raped. This is very important in the Myanmar case, for example. So the strategy here is obviously to convince the court that the violence is directed to damage the reproductive capacity of this group. So my suggestion is from this, we can see that functionally, the way in which the Genocide Convention is defining or treats groups are reproductive groups. And this shouldn't be no surprise, because this is how nation states think of themselves, as groups that like do some kind of like reproduction, both culturally and biologically. And that means that the Genocide Convention in a way confirms that genocides are cis-hetero extremism. Are there other options? Yes, there are other options. Crimes against humanity are much more broadly defined. The crime against humanity of extermination, for example, is just like the unstructured killing of like a lot of people, where you don't have to prove intent. You don't have to prove a certain composition of a group or a certain kind of a group structure. So that's much easier. Or, as I said earlier, there are other crimes that should be, could be set up and advocated for. The Genocide Convention itself is a product of process that happened in the 40s. The Apartheid Convention, for example, is the result of a process that happened in the 1970s. I think there's a lot of space there for like critical thinking and for also the fusion of the racist, white supremacist violence on the one hand and violence against queer and trans people, which is intricately linked. These are not separate topics because, as I tried to say, it's like groups that like imagine themselves as superior racially, they are also constituted through like cis-hetero extremism and act accordingly. The question here is like, how do you constitute groups? What is supposed to count as like what kind of group? And I think this is really far up in the air currently. Like many people agree that racially structured groups are bullshit, but a lot of people also think that that's a really good idea. We can see that democratic states have a serious problem generate the cohesion and the projection or the attachment to the state, to the group. That seems to be a problem. The party doesn't really work anymore. The union doesn't really work so well. My impression is that even queer and trans scenes are often just like shared patterns of consumption. We go to the same clubs, we like take the same drugs, or we have the same problem or something like that, so we need the same solution. That's a shit idea. So I feel like there's a lot of space there for like new creative approaches. And as I do so often, I want to call out to you, whoever is listening, to come up with these things, because it can't be like generated from the armchair. Like it needs like a collective effort. Like even like bad ideas are oftentimes very stimulating, right? Like sometimes a creatively bad idea is better than a kind of good idea, because a creatively bad idea at least sparks resistance, makes people think and makes them engage. And that is the way in which you go forward. So imagination, creativity is the way, I would say. Also politically, it's not nothing to come up with a fancy idea that triggers people or like, you know, excites people. This is the important stuff to do. And then make a pop song about it. And then...

I am advocating for people to look into the actual structures of actual societies instead of fantasizing about them. So I think people should read more laws, because in laws, this is where it's actually going on. This is where the terms of the contract are made. One more concrete thing, like how do you secure hormone supplies for people in Europe, for example? This is a very concrete question. This is not about like your individual moral subversive behavior that basically means your modes of consumption. This is not about like whom to invite to your party or not. This is all capitalism. I think subversion is dead. And I think subversion is dead because one, it has been commodified, and two, because it can function perfectly well as a reinforcement of contractualized genders. The commodification part should be fairly obvious. We call it rainbow capitalism or pinkwashing or something like that. Companies, of course, have found out that there's a certain demographic who likes queer stuff, who likes transgressive stuff, and they're being marketed to. And so what looks like transgression, what looks like subversion, is actually the reinforcement of the capitalistic contract. The contract thing is, you can perfectly well be subversive or like transgressive and reinforce all kinds of damaging, non-ideal contracts. A good example is Johnny Depp, who played Jack Sparrow in Pirates of the Caribbean, which is like a guy who like moves funny and is a bit queer and was wearing makeup. So apparently on the face of it, this is a bit subversive. Of course, he's like making millions of it. And at the very same time, he has an abusive relationship to his then partner, Amber Heard. So you can be the same thing, right? Like you can be subversive and patriarchal masculinity at the same time. The other example would be if you are a Manosphere guy and you're wearing a pink shirt, and the pinkness of the shirt reinforces your masculinity. You're so masculine that you can even rip off that pink shirt. So my impression is the contract allows for a certain kind of transgression, but that the transgression exists can also reinforce the existence of the contract. The state needs crime in order to show you that it's doing something, in order to show you where the line is. That's also why the transsexual contract needs trans people. The existence, the visible existence of trans people and the visible existence of transgression is an instrument in making people cisgender and heterosexual, because you need to see what it is like to cross the line so you know not to cross the line. Just the visibility itself, just the alleged subversion itself doesn't change anything, which is why I have been so interested in laws and also in utopian statecraft. I mean, these laws are available to you, right? Like you can just like be like, what's the property laws in France? And then you go and you read the thing, you put it in through a translator, you can have a look. It's not complicated. And I also advocate for an imaginative practice with the law, because my impression is that the law is commonly thought of as like something that is solid, is boring, and we have to submit to. But actually, obviously, the law is also an invention, it's an artifact, it's something that people made and that are constantly being remade. And actually, if you look into critical legal studies, you can find a lot of exciting imaginative practices with laws. For example, there was a person who rewrote the anti-trans judgment of the court in the United Kingdom, denying minority protections, sexual rights protections from trans people. That's a thing that could be done to like show it could also have looked otherwise, and thus also like to shape the collective imaginary. Another good example, I think, is this text by Rabea Egbaria, which is called Toward Nakba as a Legal Concept, who tries to, in a way, get out of this like endless genocide, crimes against humanity debate and say, maybe we should just have another concept.
maybe this should be illegal, but illegal in its own way, by its own rights. And I don't necessarily like agree with everything that this text says, but I think the gesture is the correct gesture. If we think that things are wrong, then one way, of course, is to try and like couch it into existing categories. And that means that you like catch possibly a lot of stuff that you don't want to catch. But the other way to do it is to come up with your own concepts and try to propose those.

0: And I think that a society where this would be a public sport, a society where people felt generally empowered to say, this should be illegal, here's a legal proposal for this, this is what this could look like, or this is what the society could look like, would be a better society, like a more empowered society. And you can call this like a creative democracy, or you can call this by another name, I don't care so much, but it would certainly be like significantly different from what we have now, where people basically consume society, where people are consuming politics. And they're basically like raging in their fantasies about what the world looks like. Also, my impression is that leftists and queer people and trans people have been denying themselves suggestions and imaginations about what the good state could look like. And that means that we're leaving this field to the political right. That means that there are people who say we'll have extraterritorial freedom cities where rules don't apply and we can do free research, or like, let's build a wall, let's have a king, this kind of stuff, you know, and that gets people moving. That's a radical suggestion that gets people's hopes up, that gets people's like libidinal juices flowing. Even on the left, you see the Gaza Riviera AI image and you get angry, you get afraid, you get concerned, but that means it's working. The political enemy is having us in their claws, so to speak. But the political left isn't doing that, you know? They're not saying, like, let's expropriate everything, or, you know, let's have a surrealist state where, like, everybody is euphoric. Something that, like, gets people's imaginations going, gets people's desires going. But I would also say, you know, like, if we are sad about this and suffer from it and cry, you know, like, we're basically helping the enemy. No, this is just pragmatism. I mean, of course, you have to mourn. But just keep in mind, when Trump puts out a picture of himself as the queen of the world, he wants you to be scared. So if you are scared, you're actually doing his bidding. That's how this effective politics works. Sitting at home thinking like, ah, nothing can be done, everything is terrible, you know? This is the little fascist in your heart. This is feeding the troll. This like defeatism, I think, is really annoying. If you were fighting well, you would also generate other kinds of imagination. The surrealist way would be to also put out notices, what if the left party wins? Surrealism is really like structurally anti-contractual. The contract always wants you to submit. That's the only skill you have to learn. Submit, submit, submit. Obey, obey, obey. But surrealism basically advocates for like a creative and imaginative relationship to the world where you don't distinguish so much between like, this is a fiction and this is like the rational thing to do. You allow yourself to imagine and to delve into the fiction. And that can also like get you to a rational conclusion in this paper, which is about to be published. I detail this more. But the surrealism encourages a creative and empowering relationship to the world, which is not submitting to what objects, social practices, people, political structures are allegedly supposed to do and how they are allegedly supposed to work. The question is more, what can you do with it? And also, what can you not do with it? And what happens if you do a thing that is not working? I mean, that's not just like failure. Maybe another thing is still happening. So it's a very materialistic practice in a way, right? Like, it's really interested in the matter and like what the matter is doing. And the matter of your own mind, obviously, is also your imagination. And that's a skill that is to be trained. I mean, yeah. Imagination, this creative approach, this pragmatic approach doesn't come by itself. So you have to do it, I don't know, in writing, in painting, in arranging the glasses on your table, asking funny questions to your friends in order to like train this muscle. And then maybe at the political meeting or like, you know, when you get elected into something or you're in a power position, maybe then you have also an interesting idea in that moment. But it's not that like once you have reached the goal, you can change the horse and like do something completely different. You know, you need to start pre-enacting the future now. You also need to think about like, what is a revolution? What is your imagination of a revolution? If your revolution is killing daddy and then becoming daddy, you know, like then you are like, you're holding by daddy. That's a patriarchal idea of like what a revolution looks like. If your revolutionary idea is to fight violence with violence, then you will probably habituate more and new violence. And that will bring about another violent society. I think that's what we can learn from the Russian Revolution, right? Where like you have like one Tsar replaced with another Tsar. Of course, you know, it's different. It's not the same regime, blah, blah, blah, but it's still shit. Or if you look at, you know, like replacing the Taliban with the Taliban and like replacing Khamenei with Khamenei, this is just a nonsense idea. So like you also likely to like rethink what it means to be revolutionary. And we have like covered already that subversion, isn't it? I have now said that I don't think like violently beating up your enemies is it, but the field is wide open. And even if you have like a successful revolution, you better have a very solid idea of what the world's going to look like or supposed to look like on day one or day 10 or day 1500 or something like that. And that's something that you can do now. And if it doesn't work in your lifetime, you know, I would think something that has really worked is for people to have these kinds of thoughts and, you know, do philosophy and like do political thinking and stuff like that and preserve it for next generations that can then like pick it up and reapply it and rethink it. I mean, we can see this currently, like all the resurgence of the anti-fascist writings of the first half of the 20th century, right? Like where people are like, oh, we have similar problems. Let's look at what these people had to say back then. And I do think also that for me, it was really important that these things did exist because by reading them, I learned that like, it's not that everything always had been lost forever.
1: Nothing is lost forever is perhaps the perfect ending to this radio seance, because when you listen to this program, you might feel that everything is kind of lost forever, but we will not give up. We have plans in place. And I will quote Luce one more time. The Surrealists state, all is not lost since seduction is always about to intervene.

0: gebt uns recht!
1: And welcome to Ich bin ein Hamburger on FSK Radio 93.0. I'm Clappy, coming to you live from
2: the FSK studio with Susan. Yes.
1: And our special guest, Thomas.
3: Yeah, thank you.
1: Welcome,
2: yes,
1: Thomas.
2: Welcome.
3: Thank you for the invitation.
1: Thank you for joining the show. He has experience in pirate radio in Brazil, but maybe we'll talk about it later.
2: Yeah. No.
1: Okay. Not his first time.
2: I mean, pirate radio is like the most hardcore I am at, unless there's something even more serious than pirate radio. What's more, terrorist radio, and then pirate radio, and then down here is community radio. It's nice and safe. It's fluffy.
1: Mm-hmm. I mean, terrorist radio, you have to be hurting the people.
2: There are things we're not allowed to say.
1: I think it's called pirate radio because you're kind of just hijacking the airwaves. But I think to be terrorist radio, you'd have to be causing damage. Like
2: people's ears, it would
1: be like high frequency sounds or something.
2: Or just inflammatory, like, you know, inciting violence and
1: or
2: stuff.
1: Like doxing, like a constant doxing channel.
2: Doxing
1: people 24/7.
2: Oh my God. Yeah, 4chan existed in the 1920s and there was no way to spread hate that way. They would have taken over a radio. Radio existed in the 20s. Yes, it did. Susan. Okay.
1: But yeah. FSK, it also used to be a pirate radio station when it started.
2: Mm.
1: It was broadcasting illegally for
2: many
1: years.
2: They still exist. Where would I go to find a pirate radio station?
1: You have to get an analog radio.
2: Okay.
1: And start fiddling.
2: I guess I could always just listen to podcasts. Maybe the pirate radio industry has just, you know, suffered because now anybody with, you know, $50... Yeah. And, you know, what is this app called? Audacity.
1: Yeah.
2: Can just fucking say whatever the hell they want. Yeah. And,
1: pirate radio. No one's really listening to the analog radios anymore so much. So, yeah.
2: Yeah.
1: It's definitely probably lost a bit of its.
2: Yeah. Maybe a little
1: attraction.
2: Bit. It's not as edgy. Yeah. So.
1: I don't know if on DAB Plus you could do pirate because there's also digital radio now. So
3: yeah,
1: this is also broadcast on digital.
3: Yeah, my thought was like, think maybe people were just creating content in their home, right?
2: Mm-hmm.
3: And putting online on platforms. And this is like the new pirate radio.
1: Yeah.
3: Like people doing autonomous work.
2: Yeah. Though, I mean, I guess it's like harder to ban somebody. I mean, you can always get banned from, you know, people have gotten their podcasts, awful people have gotten their podcasts like deplatformed, you know. But like pirate radio, you have to like go to find the people and shut them down and like smash their recording equipment. Is that how you get someone off the airwaves?
1: I think there is all this law around FSK origins, around it being raided by the police and all this. But this is before my time. But I have heard stories. There is if we ask Vanna, one of the senior FSK people, they will have stories about it. I think they used to try to shut it down.
2: This might be, sorry, we're maybe just chatting a little bit too much, but this is like one of the fucked up things that people have pointed out about all of our communication going through like social media now, like, you know, Meta products and, you know, Twitter and stuff. It's like all controlled, like mass, like communication is now controlled by these big companies who can just decide, no, we don't want to, you know, we're not going to platform you. And then you're just silenced, kind of, unless you go and try to bring back pirate radio. You know, maybe we should be relying on, you know, passenger pigeons, carrier pigeons again to distribute.
1: I mean, you can still.
2: I don't know. Trying to take the power back, you know.
1: I mean, you can still put like something on a website, like a MP3 or audio file on a website, and then
2: that's true.
1: Just send a link to people to the website.
2: Yeah, but it'd be hard to share that en masse.
1: Yeah, to distribute.
2: Yeah. Grassroots.
3: Yeah, but I think the pirate radios have never intended to be like this massive outreach, right? So there's like this
1: always
3: small
1: niche.
3: Work. Yeah. But it's also work like around your community and neighborhood or something like that.
2: Okay.
3: Yeah.
2: So, yeah, when I think of pirate radio, maybe I just think of something way more like chaotic of just you talking shit about your neighbors.
3: The point is that you can do whatever you want, right?
2: Yeah. Okay.
1: Yeah, but now anyone can do whatever they want on social media. Well,
2: more or less. As long as you keep, you know, certain assholes, certain rich billionaire, like billionaires, happy, and don't piss them off too much.
1: Well, speaking of assholes, rich billionaires, we do have the Sachsen-Anhalt election, which Elon Musk and X, you know, he's so happy when these results came in. It's like,
2: I'm sure. Oh,
1: I don't know.
2: Yeah.
1: I think he said, "Well done, Germany," but I don't know if he said it in German or not. I forget. Sometimes he likes to put the lame German of, like, you know.
2: Yeah,
1: wunderbar Deutschland or something.
2: Yeah, really shocking. And I didn't realize, like, that when I opened, you know, my phone and, like, looked and saw the election results, I really had to take a double take of, like, holy shit. It was at, like, 40%.
1: Yeah. So this, all right, here's the official results. So 43.8% AfD, CDU 17.2%, SPD 9.3%, Grüner Greens 8.9%. Linke, 8.6, BSV, 5.3.
2: Okay.
1: Yeah.
2: So I mean,
1: it's a kind of a...
2: They
1: were so close because they're only like five seats from control of the Sachsen-Anhalt parliament. And so people have thought, this is unproven, but this is, people are, I don't know, confident about this theory, that there's a lot of tactical voting by the anti-AfD people, because you need to get the small parties over the line. So you need to get the Die Linke, Left Party, and Greens higher than 5%, otherwise they won't qualify, and then AfD will get all those
2: seats. Oh, shit. Okay.
1: So they think that the CDU, part of the reason the CDU one is only 17.2 is so low, because there was a bit of this tactical voting to try to get the other parties over 5%.
2: Okay. Well, that's smart. I mean, again, if you are living in an AfD country and you're like trying to resist in little ways, being smart about that is it's what we need. I mean, I guess, yeah. But I mean, just seeing how shocked Mats was when the election results came in, like, he really looked shaken on TV when he was making his speech addressing it. And it was just like,
1: everybody's
2: going to be saying this. Like, he's so unpopular, and he's just pissed everyone off with what he's been saying and his horrible policies or policy suggestions. And so we were all like, this is definitely going to push more people to the AfD. If you're already kind of center-right and you're sick of the establishment bullshit, which is what he represents, you're just going to go farther to the right. But what was shocking is they posted a chart of where the additional AfD voters came from and where, like, the, you know, CDU voters left to. And it was like some people went from Die Linke to AfD. Like, people were like, yes,

0: is the establishment. So they are voting anti-establishment.
1: Yeah.
0: You know, so the point is maybe they see that the link is not anymore like so much anti-establishment
2: exactly.
0: or
2: exactly.
0: doesn't have so much chance to assume power. And they see these other guys that also are anti-establishment, you know. They don't really understand what they're saying. It doesn't really matter. But the point is that they are against what is you have
2: yeah.
0: there.
2: Yeah. Yeah, I think that's true.
1: I mean, is it just that they... I mean, again, I want to talk to one of these people of like, is it just that you don't care that they want to fucking deport like millions of people? Like, that doesn't bother you? You're just sick of this current establishment shit? That if that's like how they're going to promise to, you know, fix Germany,
0: but the point
1: unquote,
0: is like they are blaming someone else for the economic problems, right?
2: Yeah,
0: it's always
2: yeah.
0: like that. It's yeah. always have been
2: always
0: right?
2: scapegoat. Yeah.
1: So they went from blaming billionaires to blaming
0: no one
1: people.
0: Ever have blamed billionaires, just this like, small group of companies.
2: I mean, Die Linke, this is why Die Linke had the split, right? So before Sarah Wagenknecht was in Die Linke, they were all part of Die Linke, and it was her as sort of a, you know, Russian sympathizing.
1: Well, yeah, she's a tanky. She's a tanky. Yeah, yeah, yeah. And then there's always tankies.
2: Because a part of
1: the
2: hard left,
1: left
2: is Russian sympathizing.
1: Yeah. Yeah, yeah, yeah.
2: And so they're also anti-establishment because they, you know, that's, we saw the posters, like we were in Saxon
1: Anhalt. Oh, yeah, and the fucking
2: weekend.
1: Irony.
2: You see the BSV posters, they always have like...
1: Weniger Washington, mehr Deutschland.
2: Yeah, yeah,
1: yeah.
2: They always have Merz as a puppet, like all these leaders of German government as puppets, and then Trump,
1: Zelensky. They had Zelensky as like the puppet master. One of the, and also they were all AI slop, which is not very leftist of them to be doing. It was horrible fucking AI slop. Every single one of their BSW posters. And I was shocked of... Yeah, I didn't really see that many off-day posters in these towns and, you know, when we were there.
2: Mm.
1: This last weekend, but
2: so I think Magdeburg was, and then it was the main one that was Die Linke rather than AfD. But when you see the map, it's just all blue. It's just a sea of AfD blue, except for
1: the two purple dots of
2: Halle
1: Halle and Magdeburg. Yeah,
2: which I guess is always normal as well, the urban rural divide.
1: But yeah, it was like the young people, like the older people, still I think still were voting for CDU, but like, yeah, it was shocking to see the like 18 to 25 like vote, how overwhelmingly supportive of AfD they were. It was just like,
2: and the turnout was a record too.
1: Damn,
2: 77.8% turnout, which is up by 17.5%, which is the highest ever for Saxon.
1: Yeah.
2: So it brings out a lot of people too. Because then it's the people, disengaged people, voting again for AfD, and then all the people wanting to be anti-AfD coming out and voting. So
1: yeah,
2: I mean, it brings people out at least.
1: Yeah, I guess the same thing with like with MAGA as well. Though I mean, the people who vote for Donald Trump, just to parallel it with what I'm more familiar with, it's like they're anti-establishment, but they're like, and they want their own situation to improve. You know, because life has been shit in the U.S. for a long time. But they're very happy to... They don't give a shit that people are literally being thrown into detention camps and held indefinitely. I don't think they give a shit about that. They're sad that they're losing their farms to the fucking tariffs. That's what they're crying over. I'm just like, I thought families being separated, that doesn't bother me at all. I thought the gas prices would go down. They only care about themselves. And you know what? I get life is hard, but yeah, it's just... you know, when you vote for the people who clearly only want to enrich themselves and also who have these neo-Nazi stooges, you know, whispering in their ear, just being able to do whatever, putting people in camps. Yeah. I don't know. You kind of get what you deserve. I don't really feel sorry for them.
2: Oh, my God. Maybe we can talk about this later.
1: With
2: Brazil. But it's funny how all these, they get elected always populist and then everyone's always disappointed. They're like, what? The crazy populist didn't fix all the problems? Historically, it always works. So the candidates have been elected. So one is a former Stasi officer.
1: What the fuck? in East Germany, a former Stasi officer.
2: Yes, he's now going to be a member.
1: I thought they hated the Stasi. I thought this was like there was like generational trauma from the.
2: No, he's been. There's also a porno actor. Is one of the AfD elected
1: an evil
3: Yeah.
1: Okay. Oh, yeah, Jesus.
3: Yeah.
1: It's a combination. I mean, that's very progressive in a way, but also, you know, there are. I mean, you know, yeah. Okay. I'm not gonna comment on that.
0: In Brazil, you're also elected a porn star for the Congress.
2: Ah.
0: But like a few year elections ago.
2: Yeah.
0: But it's not like really clear. Naturally, this guy got elected with this more conservative. This is also kind of ironic, but it's very common. Like the. Because, like, the audience is, like, mainly male, right? And, like, he got elected by those male conservative. But he's more ambiguous because he's not, like, he's, like, establishment, right?
2: Mm.
0: This guy doesn't come from politics, right? So he's also a kind of establishment.
1: Mm-hmm.
0: And sometimes in between, like, left and right decision, more progressive, sometimes more conservative.
1: Mm-hmm.
0: And so finding out how the politics works, you know? So this is quite interesting.
1: Mm. Yeah. I mean, I guess, you know, it's not. We have a reality star as our president, so not too surprising.
2: I mean, Jesse Ventura was good, and he was a wrestler, but
1: he did a good job. Wait, wasn't he also the guy who was like a Navy SEAL or something as well?
2: Maybe I just know he was a wrestler. Like,
1: okay,
2: that's how he became famous.
1: Yeah. Okay.
2: And then, yeah, multiple, as you would not be surprised, multiple AfD elected members have neo-Nazi connections, but, you know.
1: No, wow. You don't say.
2: What a shock.
1: What?
0: Wait,
1: but that's like not allowed in Germany. I thought they got over that.
2: Yeah.
1: I thought they did. Oh, my God. Okay.
2: But they still don't have the majority, so now it'll be up to whether BSV have a coalition, but they've already said they won't.
1: They won't do it with the AfD.
2: That's what they said.
1: Okay, you know what? If they mean that, okay, good on them, I guess. But this is fucked up.
2: And so the other possibility is that there will be defectors from the CDU. So they'll tempt the right-wing members of the CDU to switch to AfD. So I think this might be a possibility. Because they just need 5 of them to...
1: Oh, my God.
0: Majority.
1: Oh, Jesus. I don't trust them to hold out, man.
2: Yeah.
1: Okay.
2: And then there was also the Swedish election.
1: Mm-hmm.
2: But this was also just won by the sort of left-wing, or not left-wing, but like center-left coalition.
1: Mm-hmm.
2: But they just won by, I think, 1 seat or something. So it's also
1: okay.
2: on the edge. It's but awesome. Otherwise, that would also have gone to the right. So, yeah, this is... Europe right now. And then next Sunday, so then you have the Berlin election and the Mecklenburg Vorpommern. I've seen so many, because, you know, did you ever watch Deutsche Welle, like the English Deutsche Welle?
0: Yeah.
1: Mm-hmm.
2: So the English newscasters, it's hard for me to say, like, it's like Mecklenburg Vorpommern, but they always fuck it up. And it's always like funny.
1: Mecklenburg Vorpommern. It's easy, yeah. But okay, I see.
2: They're
1: both on Sunday.
2: Yes.
1: Okay.
0: This next Sunday.
2: Yes, this coming Sunday, the 20th of September. The duo.
1: Yeah, and this is the other thing that we were talking about. It's like the polling is always lower for the off day than the actual voting results.
2: Yeah.
1: I think. Well, we think it's because people lie because they know it's shameful. So when the people come around asking them who they're voting for, they just say, oh, CDU, as I always have for, you know, 10 years or whatever. And then when they get into the box, they just check.
0: Yeah, but I think there are different factors, actually, because we were discussing this with other colleagues yesterday.
1: Mm-hmm.
0: But the point is, like, I think also there are some degree of lying, because maybe people were ashamed of saying public poll, like, who would they vote, even though it's supposed to be... confidential.
1: Mm-hmm.
0: Yeah. The point is that also many, I would say maybe in the case of Berlin, that they see that the Link maybe be a bigger threat, you know?
1: Mm-hmm.
0: So they need to vote some that would be like kind of balance this position, you know? So in the last minute, they change the vote. At least I would say the case in Brazil, that's very common.
2: Yeah.
0: And we can talk about that later. But like, despite also of people are being ashamed of like declaring they vote to AfD,
1: mm-hmm.
0: also last minute, they say, now I'm going to do like a pragmatic vote, you know?
2: Mm-hmm.
0: So.
2: Yeah, I think it makes sense. I mean, I would be ashamed if I wanted to vote for. I wouldn't tell the polling person.
0: I understand that they are ashamed.
2: Because you know that the polling person is probably going to be like, left wing, or at least not right wing.
1: Yeah, because they're probably educated.
2: Yeah, so you don't want to like
0: you don't want them to give you a look of like.
1: Yeah. Okay. Yeah. No. I mean, if I were doing it, yeah, I definitely. I wouldn't say anything because I'm a professional in every capacity, in every sense of the word. But yeah,
2: But thankfully in Hamburg, you know, it's still just this tiny bit of Harburg that gets this AfD votes.
1: Mm. That's interesting because I thought Harburg also was like, lots of like, there's like a high concentration of migrants there, but maybe they can't vote. So it's like...
2: Yeah, it's just like the real edges of Hamburg.
1: Yes.
2: Like AfD. So yes. If you look at the map, it's all the...
1: But I think Hamburg is like has the lowest percentage of any Bundesland that votes for the AfD. It's like 88% or something. Mm-hmm. Or, yeah, that doesn't vote for the AfD. Yeah. So that's good. There's a lot of other places, it's a whole lot lower than that.
0: I would not say that it's good, but could be worse.
1: It could be worse. I'm proud of being a hamburger because of that. Because, you know, it's just, yeah.
2: This means you get policies like this. So the thing Die Linke this week pushing for in the Hamburg parliament is they want, because clubs are running out of money, clubs in Hamburg. Like we had the... 2 Sundays ago, there was the demo rave. Did you hear about this?
0: Yeah. I got some friends of mine that had one car there.
2: Playing
0: Brazilian music, by the way.
1: Nice. Yeah.
0: Because I have like this group of Brazilian DJs that are also playing around Hamburg, mm-hmm. and they have organized a whole car. This party called Vira Lata Caramelo.
1: Mm-hmm.
0: Yeah, which was like... became in the last, I don't know, 10, 12 years, like a Brazilian symbol
1: mm-hmm.
0: out abroad. But we can talk also later in the next
1: time. That's so much fun. Okay, but you didn't go to it? It was just...
0: I didn't go because totally sick.
1: Yeah, fair
0: All my
1: enough.
0: Friends were there, but I was destroyed.
1: I was also away. We went last year and it was super fun. And yeah, we didn't figure out... Oh, this is so stupid. Like, or not, maybe embarrassing. We didn't realize exactly what the demo rave was for until we were like... Oh, it was almost the end. And they were like, oh, they're protesting about like, you know, clubs not being... supported, and then they're like, or sorry, was it raves
2: music
1: not being
2: and culture
1: supported?
2: Under threat? Yeah, clubs and yeah.
1: Wasn't
2: I mean,
1: it also about like how open air raves are also kind of cultural, musical?
2: Yeah, but they're shut down by police.
1: They're shut down by police, specifically the harbor police, the port authority police. They will shut that down because it's near the harbor. But that's like kind of the only place you can have them because. I don't know. But yeah, they...
2: Because initially we just joined it because it's kind of fun.
1: We just joined it because it was kind of fun. I wasn't sure what the rave demo was about. I was just enjoying the music. Had a nice walk.
2: I saw one of the posters someone had graffitied on it. Like, it said, Yuppie rave ist kein politisch. Or nicht politisch, yeah.
1: Wait.
2: So they're just saying like, yeah, yuppie rave is not a political statement or whatever.
1: Yeah. So that's us.
2: Yeah.
1: Wait, but this is on one of the carts?
2: On one of the demo rave posters. No.
1: So it was like you need to do more than just party.
0: Like, graffitied over.
2: Yeah. Someone had written on one of the demo rave posters.
0: Like a protest over the protest.
2: Yeah, exactly.
1: Yeah.
2: Double protest.
1: I mean, this is the thing with like the left. They can never agree on stuff. They're always just infighting and I don't know.
2: But the proposal, the latest proposal from Die Linke is a law where streaming services such as Spotify are forced to pay into a fund that then benefits local music. Because they already do this in France, apparently.
1: Okay. So, but this is not a local initiative. This is a Hamburg initiative.
2: Well, it's an idea that they want the federal government to adopt. Because in France, any streaming services that makes more than 20 million euros in revenue has to pay 1.2% to a local music industry.
0: That's amazing. That's interesting.
1: I mean, that's pretty good idea, actually.
0: Yeah, that's very interesting.
2: Yeah. Because you only make, so this is how much you get paid. If you have a track on Spotify, you get €2.86 for 1,000 plays.
0: Yeah, but yeah. I had that Spotify, and naturally we like that as like this famous platform.
2: Yeah,
0: like they pay very bad, the artist. Yeah. Mm-hmm. But by the way, I was like, somehow I was researching about all this just came up on my timeline, like that. Mm-hmm. There's a French company actually that is also streaming music. That's the one that play best the artist, like they play must. Yeah, it's I don't remember the name. I have downloaded naturally to my phone, but I didn't pay yet because you need to also to pay for it.
2: How much do you remember how much it costs?
0: I don't remember. Probably a bit more than Spotify, that they pay much more for the artists. Nice.
1: If you remember the name,
0: because the thing was like also the quality of the sound was better because Spotify also
2: they lower the quality.
0: The average of the quality sound is very bad, right? Mm.
2: I know Bandcamp they pay better.
1: I thought that was like you pay directly to the artist, so you buy the rights to stream things from the artist.
2: Yeah
1: but Thomas, if you remember later, maybe we can shout them out.
0: Yeah, definitely, yeah. Definitely.
1: Okay.
2: And then, so the final news story here.
1: Sorry, about the club thing. So is it like the coalition of clubs like went and had like a petition in front of Peter and the Hamburg City Council?
2: I think you mean for the Spotify thing.
1: Yeah, or like some like we need help right now to keep the cultural institutions alive.
2: I mean, I think it's a general push. I mean, Dinker, I think, raised this, but I think, there's all that consortium, the demo rave, that's a group of...
1: But they're not... So are they telling us we should be raving more? Because I'll heed their call.
2: I mean, I think, it's less rescue. Policing of the open airs and also... more support for the clubs. Like, for example, the Reeperbahn Festival, which is on this week, which is on starting
1: the 19th
2: tomorrow,
1: or something? Oh, okay, yeah.
2: I think it starts tomorrow. Mm-hmm. They're cutting its funding from $6 million to $3 million.
1: Yeah. Oh, my God. Yeah, wow, they're gutting them. They spent $2 million on that stupid fucking Olympics initiative. Yeah. $2 million to fail. And like the opposition, the D-Linka spent like 10,000 or 14,000 on the posters, but it was just like whatever. Because they also, I saw something on NDR about like how the Hamburg budget is short $1 billion for all the services that they want to fund. €1 billion euros they need to find somewhere to pay for pensions and social benefits. So first of all, I that's not very good news for the clubs because they're already short on cash.
2: Yeah.
1: And okay.
0: Yeah, just a quick comment. I found it here. It's called I don't know how to pronounce it, Tidal, which would be like my pronouncing very bad German. Maybe Tidal. Tidal.
1: Oh, okay.
0: Yeah, this is the
1: Tidal.
0: Yeah, exactly.
1: Oh, yeah, the first global music streaming service with high-fidelity sound, high-def video quality, along with expertly curated playlists. Okay. I mean, honestly, Spotify, they're kind of bastards in a way. I mean, I use them a lot. I use them because they're great, but honestly, maybe I should just
2: That's cool. So it's $10.99
1: stop
2: instead
1: that.
2: Of $12.99 for Spotify.
1: Yeah.
0: So it's even cheaper than Spotify. Yeah.
1: It's even cheaper than Spotify.
2: If you're a student, you can get $5.49 instead of $6.99.
1: Yeah.
2: All right, I'll give it.
1: Yeah, I mean, if they have podcasts, especially, because that's like what I mostly, I have my playlists, but I also go to Spotify for all my podcasts. But there's so many other services that are a little bit less evil that maybe we should be checking out. But okay.
2: All right. So now we're gonna go to a song. A couple of songs. Music. Speaking of music,
0: that was good.
2: So you should be the host. And then we'll come back and we'll start talking about Brazilian politics. All right, back soon.
1: Mm-hmm.

0: 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Or maybe you're listening to a podcast later on the website burgerforce.de.
1: Yeah, if you want to check out our back catalog, see, you know, listen to the good, the bad, and the ugly.
0: No,
1: there's no
0: Susan.
1: Bad. There's just bad. There's just good and ugly. There's not bad. We've never recorded a bad show. It's just sometimes ugly. Like whenever we do our Christmas show, it's usually us, you know, we have like
0: too
1: some
0: glue vine
1: and then some might use the word unlistenable. If they were very unkind, but we had fun.
0: That's what matter.
1: Yeah. So.
0: But we're here with Susan, of course, and Thomas. Mm-hmm. So Thomas, you're saying that back in the day, so this was in São Paulo where you had the pirate radio station.
2: Yeah, actually, yeah? was maybe I can introduce that.
0: Yeah, mm-hmm. Sure.
2: So I was very happy that you both invited me to this show, and also this kind of raised some like nostalgical feelings, because when I was younger, when I had like a teenager in the 15, when I had like around 15, 16, I don't remember exactly, maybe you guys can calculate that, but I remember that was exactly 2001. So I was like doing skate with my friends, you know, in this area near my house, which actually is the university, actually. I forgot to tell that it's important. Because like in this city that is near São Paulo, it's in Brazil, you have like São Paulo, which is this biggest city that is quite famous, everyone knows it. And like 100 kilometers from São Paulo in the countryside, in the direction of the countryside, you have like this city called Campinas, which is also kind of famous for people that are more familiar with Brazilian universities. And you have like this second biggest Brazilian university is called Unicamp. And like this basically was a pirate radio from students from this university. And this pirate radio is really, really rustic pirate radio, you know? As I was telling you guys before we started the show, was basically assembled inside this water tower, exactly. The water tower, but was like made of concrete. And like inside you have like a little door. Wow. I suppose that maybe for doing maintenance, you know, to fix something. And they built like a very small, it was funny because it was around half rounded, you know, because half of the side was like this table with the equipment, and the very simple thing, the base that you need to have like a pirate radio, and the transmitter was like in the top of this water tower.
0: So everything was at the studio. I'm doing air quotes.
1: You can't see. Yeah, but
0: was at the bottom of the water tower.
2: Exactly.
0: Okay, and then it had like one.
1: Oh, I thought you were inside the water tower. I was like, damn, so you had to climb up 20 meters on the on a ladder?
2: No, it was in the bottom. No, just the transmitter was in the top.
1: I really was like, this is such a cool location and it's so soundproof. You're in concrete walls in the water. So there was still water in the water tower.
2: Yeah, for the university, actually, because it was like the water tower from the university.
1: Okay.
2: Yeah, and it was 100% like pirate radio. So what means that basically the conversation that we were having like before in the first part of the show, that like now and then the police would come and take all the equipment with them. So like every 3 or every 4 months we need to like make a crowdfunding, like to collect money from the associates to buy everything again.
1: Yeah.
2: And like this was very, very frequent. Actually, there's a kind of like this short documentary about this radio on, I probably available on YouTube. I don't remember exactly where I saw it, but you can find it. And it's a quite famous because in Brazil and in the South America, I would say, it's like a kind of a reference pirate radio, you know, like quite of this anarchist movement and something like that. And it's called, this is quite interesting as well, because the name of the radio is called Rádio Muda. In Portuguese, which translates literally, which would say, like, mute radio.
1: Like mute, you can't speak.
2: Exactly. But also,
0: nice
2: in
0: name.
2: Portuguese, does have a double meaning. Because, like, mute would be, like, the literary translation, but the word in Portuguese also means change.
1: Oh! Okay.
2: That's clever.
1: That's a nice, yeah, like double entendre.
2: Yeah, double meaning.
1: There. They say that, that's cool.
2: Yeah, exactly.
0: So do you know if it still exists?
2: I'm not sure. I'm not sure because like at some point there was like a very, very strong invest of the police to close it and problems with the laws and everything. So at some point people doesn't have any more money to invest and build again.
1: Yeah.
0: But you didn't get charged. Like you didn't have to.
2: Officially, yes.
0: Okay, you did get charged.
2: Yeah, you got charged. You got like everything. Everything. Okay. The whole package. but we always are fine now because, you know, you have like people that were supporting, like lawyers that kind of help us for free. Free, you know,
1: because they
2: were former people that working in the radio before, you know, and basically it was like this, because when I was attending, like having this show with my friends, we were like just like these young teenagers living in neighborhoods, working with this like student from the university. And like, so we are quite young. It was super cool. And like when I come inside here and I kind of see all these stickers on the wall, you know,
1: like it's this the is same. Cool. The yeah. Same. Wow. Okay. So you were 15 when you started and you were doing the pirate radio, like appearing as like a host with these college students who were running it.
2: No, kind of. We are like, we have our own program, our own show, which I remember it was called Less Talk, More Rock.
1: Okay. Yeah.
2: Yeah. And kind of, we are just like playing me and our two other friends from the school. Mm-hmm. Like, we're my friend from school and another friend from the neighborhood.
1: Yeah.
2: Like, we were like all neighbors. And we were just like playing music and talking a lot of bullshit, you know? Like, complain about, George W. Bush, you know?
1: This is like what pirate radio's for, is for like just talking shit.
2: Exactly.
1: You know, I mean, yeah, until the cops come and steal all your equipment. But, you know, yeah. I wonder, so you just had to, each time they did this, which I imagine more than three times or less than three times?
2: I would say three times a year.
1: Three times a year?
0: Wow.
1: Three times a year?
2: Yeah,
0: hello.
1: Jesus.
0: Imagine I guess they just sell all the equipment. Or,
1: yeah, you go
0: or
1: to the police auction.
0: They have a storage room and they have, yeah.
1: I think
0: it'd be funny if you bought it back from the police auction.
2: Kind of, yeah. Maybe that happened.
0: It's just kind of like paying radio tax, really.
2: Unofficially, we're paying the radio.
1: Wait, so what was the crime? Like when you were,
2: because
1: when
2: you're
1: you guys
2: not allowed,
1: were
2: talking?
0: Illegal
2: you're not
0: broadcasting.
1: Illegal broadcasting.
0: Yeah. It's also a crime in Germany, like I said, this... FS car used to be illegally made, but then they got a proper license and everything.
1: Okay.
2: Yeah, you need to have a proper license. That's fine.
1: You have to have a proper license so that they can take it away when you say things that are too controversial. And then they get you.
0: Because even now, like we said, you can broadcast everything on the internet and no licenses. But still now, if you want to broadcast radio, you have to have a license. Mm-hmm. It's also about the frequencies. You know, there's only so many frequencies. So they auction the frequency. Who gets... what frequency? So So you get allocated your megahertz frequency. Yeah. Mm. Although digital now, I mean, you also get digital radio. To be honest, I don't understand how that works. But I think they still
1: want to have some
0: radio
1: control over it. I feel like,
0: yeah,
1: like they must.
2: Yeah. But the point, I think it's like this all new digital economy. You know, because technically you need to have some place that you store your shows, right? The file, right?
0: And then
2: you have this, need to have some place that you broadcast that, right? I mean, in the end, they might not charge you directly, but basically you are working for those platforms to make available
0: advertising content.
2: New content, even though that doesn't mean that your content will have like the fair outreach, right? Because the one that you have like all those things that paying for advertising, paying for being more hankered on the top.
0: And then, the algorithm decides.
2: Okay.
0: So back in 2001, you know, there was the anti-American kind of sentiment. And then, you know, fast forward a bit, because the bit of Brazilian history that I only vaguely know about and I... you know, I'd be curious about what it felt like for you. Is like the 2000, like this kind of 2014 crisis, or when did it start, that economic crisis around that time?
2: First of all, this is a good thing that you comment, like economic crisis, because this is another issue. Is it an economic crisis or is it a political crisis? You know? So we had like this discussion because the main narrative was like the economic is going so bad, so there's economic crisis. But the point is that when you look through the data, like Brazil was like flying. Hmm. It was the best moment of the economy, but the point, best for who, right?
1: Right.
2: So in 2014, we had like the lowest unemployment rate ever.
0: Wow.
2: With the high salaries, minimum wage. And the point, this was an economic crisis, but for the rich people, right?
1: Yeah. Mm.
2: Because they are not more able to afford like low-skilled laborers for so low price.
1: Okay.
2: So this is economic crisis. And when they go to, this was very famous sentence as well, when they go to airport, they say like, this is like a bus terminal, like every poor people is like getting,
1: really, I'm not joking. They're like, oh, the poor is going to afford to travel, again, fuck.
2: No, exactly.
0: Okay, so you say between that sort of 2001 period, 2014, this is where like inequality kind of was reduced a bit, or like you just had upward mobility of people to get middle-class jobs?
2: This is also interesting, very interesting question. The point is that like from the beginning, for the early 2000s, until I would say maybe 2010 or 2009, maybe, the economy has grown, but have benefit all.
0: Okay.
2: Mm-hmm. So the rich people got richer and the poor got less poor.
1: Yeah, okay. Yeah, right? Yeah, okay.
2: So until like 2000, I would say in 2009, mm-hmm. more or less, mm-hmm. everyone was benefiting from that.
1: Yeah.
2: Everyone was improving the conditions of life, able to buy new things, afford house, mm-hmm. and new material things. That was good. So everyone was winning.
0: Mm-hmm. And this was a commodity boom. Because Australia, we also had a similar conditions. Mm. In the 2000s, it was the price of commodities was going so high because of Chinese and Asian kind of growth. And so everyone was buying all the Australian minerals and farming products and all this kind of stuff.
1: Okay.
0: So yeah. Maybe I imagine Brazil may be similar.
2: Yeah, but the thing is like... you could like connect things, make this causal relation, but not necessarily, because also depends how the federal government policies are applied, how the money that come from abroad is distributed.
0: Yeah,
2: inside.
0: Yeah, sure, exactly. Yeah, yeah.
2: Yeah, because what happens like during, we're gonna get there, during Bolsonaro, you also have like kind of a small commodity boom, like the commodities prices was quite kind of high levels, but like the distribution of the income was not like more fair, you know?
1: Yeah.
2: So like people got poor,
1: yeah,
2: even more poor. So however, the point is that until 2009, you have this improvement and the benefits distribute for everyone. So rich people got more rich, poor people got less poor. And so everyone was kind of happy.
0: Mm.
2: And what happened was like, okay, then we get this first term of Dilma. And Dilma...
0: So before that was Lula, right?
2: So Lula had those two consecutive terms from 2000... he was elected in 2002, if I'm not wrong, and assumed in 2003.
0: Yeah.
2: So 2003, 4, 5, 6, 7, 8, 9, 10. Exactly.
0: Mm. So he was president for the glory days.
2: Yeah, exactly. From this like pink tide on the Brazil, on the South America and Latin America, actually.
0: Yeah.
2: Where we had like a bunch of progressive governments like being elected. And then like Latin America pop up on the map, the world map, right?
1: Yeah.
2: Became like kind of a place to look at.
1: Yeah.
2: And the point, like when Dilma assumed... Dilma came from this like two consecutive terms of progressive government, and like was the first time in Brazil that you have like a third progressive government like in a row, exactly. And then like we said, okay, let's push forward, right?
0: So she was the same from the same party as Lula.
2: Exactly. Okay. She's from the same party of Lula.
0: Okay,
2: exactly. She was like actually working at the Lula government.
1: Yeah.
2: So she was one of the ministers there. And then, like, you'll say, yeah, that's the point. So you have, like, three PT of Lula government, this working party, which would be something similar to SPD here in Germany.
0: So it's kind of related to unions, labor unions. Mm-hmm.
2: Exactly. So it was, like, three national elections, one in a row.
1: Okay.
2: Yeah. And then we said, like, let's push forward. And that's what she did.
1: Mm-hmm.
2: But the point is like the hope was too tight, you know? So now someone will need to earn less and someone will earn more. Okay. And naturally, coming from a working party, what happens is like the people from the bottom has their life improved more. And people from the top, didn't improve so much as they wanted. Mm. Yeah. But then you squeeze, right? Because if you have people from the bottom having better life and improving their conditions faster than the people from the top, it means that the conditions or the relative conditions of the people from the top are squeezing.
1: Yeah.
2: Because those people from the bottom who are their employee, you need to pay more.
1: Yeah.
2: For them,
1: yeah,
2: right?
1: Yeah. But like the marginal, like the benefit of the marginal benefit for the poorer people is much higher than the relative, hardship of the rich people, I guess. It's just
3: that's in objective terms, but I think for the, for the feeling of the rich people, they also don't like this relative shrinking.
1: Distance
3: between them.
1: Yeah, like the tough thing, as well. Just like people don't like losing things, but
2: not only that, Clapp is saying is that is important as well, because Brazil is one of the countries nowadays, I don't know if it's still, but like during Bolsonaro, it got back to the top of the rank of the highest inequality in the world.
1: Mm-hmm.
2: So Brazil is a very rich country, but with the very high inequality level.
3: Yeah.
1: Yeah.
2: And people from the top, they look those people from the bottom, from the top, right?
1: Yeah.
2: But when they see this people coming closer, they said, oh my God, please don't.
3: Get away from me.
2: Away from me, please.
3: I can smell you already.
2: Even though they are really, really far away compared to any other country in the world. So what happened during Dilma was that, like, those people from the bottom was getting close, like, even though far, far away when we compare to any other country in the world, but historically comparing to the Brazilian own history, they were getting close, a bit better conditions, you know? So like this distance between both, which improved it on the same, like still the same distance, but improved it for both during Lula. During Dilma, like the people from the bottom got a bit closer from the top. You know?
1: So the super rich would prefer to just kind of, I don't know, have a huge distance between them. It's just they are more comfortable that way.
3: Have you ever heard a rich person, one of the billionaires explained, oh, gee, I wish the gap between rich and poor was so much smaller.
1: I mean, I think now that they can smell the guillotines coming, they're like, there's no reason nurse in New York City, who is this who said this? Jeff Bezos is like, she shouldn't have to pay income tax if you're, earning $50,000 a year or something. Saying this now because I think they're scared.
2: No, but the point is also that. He not even saying that she should earn more, but she should pay less taxes, which is
1: exactly.
2: The
1: doctor. Right, okay,
3: Because everyone should pay less taxes.
2: Yeah. Yeah, but that's just quite. But what is behind that?
1: Behind
2: that is the speech that, like, the state is, like, bothering everyone. So this is denying this whole of the state.
1: True. I mean, that's the thing. It was like, well, this person should have more spending power, but also that might cut into the social, the whole, benefits of, the welfare state and everything as well.
2: But
1: I don't think he was saying that he should pay more taxes.
2: Exactly. No, but the point is that he's taking his ass out of it, He's not saying that, I should pay better my employees.
1: Oh, definitely because not. He would never think to say that.
2: He could do that, right?
1: He could 100% do that and not try to go to space.
2: So he blamed the others, right?
1: Yeah.
2: And the others, like the state. So he pushed people against the state.
3: So the next, one of the next big events was this Operation Car Wash scandal.
2: Yeah, this is very important as well.
3: So can you explain a bit? So this was like a kind of corruption scandal. Like what was the background of this? Or, for you, like, was this a surprise when this all happened? Or did people know this kind of corruption?
2: I mean, it was
3: kind
2: of surprise.
3: Okay.
2: And it was a kind of a backlash.
3: Yeah.
2: But what not? Yeah, I would say that, and I would tell the story.
1: Mm-hmm.
2: The point is, like, when Dilma did this for her first term, the surprising what happened, she was reelected.
1: Mm-hmm. Mm-hmm.
2: So at the end, we had like four in row terms of the Working Party as the main leading of the. It's like a coalition government, so it's kind of you need to have alliance with like the center right and the right.
1: Mm-hmm.
2: But even though like the Working Party was leading this coalition, it was elected for four terms in a row, which means 16 years.
3: It's a long time.
2: It's a long time. It's like a whole generation
3: Wow.
2: growing up under a Working Party government.
1: Mm-hmm.
2: And this was a big thing. But what happened is that Dilma was also empowered by that, right?
1: Right.
2: But this turnover, because first of all, her opponent in 2013, mm-hmm. if I'm not wrong, 2012 for the term of 2013, mm-hmm. Didn't accept the result of the elections. Mm. So this is when the whole thing started to fall, right? Mm-hmm. And also in the beginning of the first term of Dilma, she also was very empowered. And she's a person that's not from this traditional politics, mm-hmm. I would say so. And one of those areas that, because on the first and the second term of Lula, one of the complaints of these like top elites was like corruption. Okay, mm-hmm.
1: Right.
2: But this didn't really catch so much. That's mm-hmm. why he was elected. But Dilma was like very confident and said, we're going to face corruption and that we'll not have any more corruption in our government.
3: Mm.
2: And she was kind of like trying to combat that.
1: Mm-hmm.
2: So she was pursuing everyone that have any announcement or scandal of corruption that she heard was taken out of her government.
1: Mm.
2: And
1: okay.
2: That's kind of somehow that created like this little seed to this operation called car washing in Brazil. But to be honest, like there's no any government in the world that doesn't have corruption.
3: Yeah.
1: Mm-hmm.
2: Right?
1: Yeah. Yeah.
2: But somehow, like Dilma was confident that she would take out corruption for her government.
1: Mm-hmm.
2: But the point, corruption is so added, is so part of this whole structure
1: mm-hmm.
3: mm.
2: that like if she tried to take it out, they would take you out. And that's what happened.
1: Oh, right. Okay.
2: So at the end, when... Like, it was a very, very difficult moment, the end of her government or the first term.
1: Mm-hmm.
2: And she have won, like, a small margin. Her opponent didn't accept. And created, like, a whole movement to delegitimate her government mm-hmm. and her elections. And okay. together with that, you have, like, this car washing operation leading, like, it's totally unrealistic thing. I don't know if they, like people would hear here and they would not believe in that. Mm-hmm. But like it was a small judge from like a small city in the south of Brazil that like created like a whole puzzle, a structure to combine different things and legislation to start operation that basically went and make bankrupt the main biggest companies of Brazil.
1: Whoa, okay.
2: Like linking then with corruption, you know?
1: I see.
2: I mean, corruption exists.
1: Yeah.
2: It's everywhere. But the point is like how this operation evolved was basically an operation, a whole operation to take out Dilma of the government, to promote an impeachment, and to take out the Brazilian companies that were operating abroad.
1: Okay.
2: So you have like big Brazilian companies that were like, for instance, building airports in the US.
1: Mm-hmm.
2: And this is a problem, you know, because like the Brazilian companies were competing with the US companies.
1: Right.
2: And not coincidentally, this guy, this judge from this small province city in the south of Brazil had a training in the US. So okay. he was training in the U.S. and he was frequently making travels to the U.S. Mm-hmm. And while he was like judging this whole process against corruption in Brazil.
1: Okay, so...
3: So he was also corrupt.
1: Okay, interesting. Wait, okay, sorry. What's car washing? Like, where does that term come from?
3: So it's like an investigation. Yeah, I don't know why it's called car wash.
1: I assumed it was like...
3: It's like...
2: Yeah, no, it's because in Brazil you have like... Maybe in the US you also have it. Like you have car washing in gas stations.
1: Yeah.
2: And the gas station... Like the whole investigation started with a gas station that was doing laundry money.
1: Okay, I see. Okay.
2: So that's how they have like very, very creative names for this operation.
1: Okay. Yeah, I wasn't sure if it was... Yeah, where the car washers came into the equation.
3: I think I remember now. Yeah, so it was... Yeah, just this one car wash, and then they started digging, and then they identify all that money is connected to this other enterprise, exactly. connected to this other business, and it's like
1: okay, I see.
3: Elaborate network, and then
1: wow.
0: brings everything down because they realize how, yeah.
1: Yeah, the scale I guess, of the... yeah. Anti-corruption stuff is always a bit, I feel like, yeah, risky because then, you know, you become very unpopular amongst your colleagues who are corrupt or who may have been involved in that and, you know.
2: I think the main point is like, especially, I don't know exactly how it's, because I also was very inspired by this Italian operation called... I don't know how it was called in Italian, but it was Clean Hands or something.
1: Mm-hmm.
2: So like, this is a cop and paste from this operation. Okay. But and this guy that was leading this operation was trained in the US, mm-hmm. basically. But the idea, I mean, maybe I would say not it was the idea. It was maybe not clear for this judge, mm-hmm. but he was part of this whole operation. But the outcome of that was that the largest companies of Brazil that was operating abroad, yeah. they went kind of bankrupt because of these corruptions.
1: Mm-hmm.
2: And Dilma was suffering an impeachment. Like, they found a lot of excuse, but it was all illegal, you know?
1: Yeah.
2: So that's the thing. So coming back to the beginning of the conversation, the discourse was like economic crisis.
0: Mm-hmm.
2: But it was like a political crisis.
3: I see.
2: Because... Yeah. It's not real that you had any economic issue.
3: Yeah.
1: Because, okay.
3: I mean, the external factors were not changing so much in this time. I mean, you had the 2008 financial crisis, but it was kind of over that by 2014 or whatever.
1: Right, like,
3: I think
1: yeah.
3: the rest of the world, kind everything of was fine, up,
2: yeah.
3: right?
2: So. Yeah, but I mean, this is... I'm telling those things, but I'm not a specialist on that. I'm not doing my research on that. But this is a very interesting topic, and I think we should... I mean, probably like in 10 years, they will have much more research on that because we are telling here part of the story and trying to connect all these facts. But there are many other issues, you know,
3: okay.
2: because one of the things that became a very interesting thing was like, because you asked me, when does it start, this 2014 crisis? But it started in 2014, actually. Okay. It started in 2013. And this was very interesting because for people that were living that moment, I was on the street on that moment, like, protesting and doing demonstrations,
1: yeah.
2: it started with a very interesting thing because you had like a mayor in São Paulo, which is the biggest city, mm-hmm. one of the biggest cities in the world,
1: mm. yeah.
2: and is the second biggest city in America,
1: mm-hmm.
2: Latin America, mm-hmm. and in considering also North America,
1: yes,
3: yeah.
2: Just beside Mexico City.
1: Yeah.
2: City, yeah. We have elected like a mayor from the same party of the federal government, which is the Working Party.
1: Mm-hmm.
2: This guy called Fernando Haddad. And like for a long time, we didn't have like a more progressive left-wing mayor.
1: Yeah.
2: And he was elected. Okay?
1: Okay.
2: That was very good. Everyone was celebrating. Like just the first year after he got elected, they needed to raise the price of public transport. For, I think it was 20 cents, you know, or
1: yeah,
2: something
1: okay.
2: like that. And this, because like we are so happy that we have like a progressive government. And this, I think this is a very interesting history, you know, for other situations. Because when we have like a progressive government, we say, no, now we're going to push more, right?
1: Right. Now now they have the power. Yeah, they should be making the moves.
2: They
1: would
2: change
1: yeah.
2: everything. Yeah.
1: Yeah.
2: So that was our thoughts. And
1: yeah.
2: And then like the first time they said, now in 2 months or 1 month, we're going to raise the price of public transport for 20 cents plus.
1: Mm-hmm.
2: And we don't want to. We aren't like
1: yeah.
2: the opposite. We're transport public.
1: Like, shouldn't you be getting, if you need more money, why are you getting it from like the people who are riding the buses?
3: Yeah.
1: You know,
2: yeah,
1: like why should we pay more when
2: exactly.
1: you're progressive?
2: That was our thought.
1: Yeah, that's ridiculous.
2: So
1: what
2: happened? We all went to the streets, you know,
1: mm-hmm.
2: doing demonstrations like every week and then like protesting against the rise of the prices.
1: Yeah.
2: And then at some point, like starting to become a bit violent, you know, so the police was like doing a lot of repression.
1: Yeah.
2: Mm. And you had like some very emblematic people getting hurt, you know, in the demonstrations. And at some point, like, they decided to step back.
1: Okay.
2: And they didn't rise. So everyone celebrated. This was very funny, actually, because the day after the official announcement of the mayor with the government, because the public transport, you have, like, it's managed by the state government and the city.
1: Mm-hmm.
2: They announced together that they would, like, not raise the price.
1: Yeah.
2: Then... everyone was celebrating on the street, right? We won, we did it.
1: Yeah.
2: And like you have a photo in one of the biggest journals of Brazil that I'm in the center of the photo, you know?
3: Oh, wow.
1: Oh, okay, all right.
2: That
1: was very
2: funny. But what happened is like it didn't stop that, you know?
1: Right.
2: Because then people want still on the street,
1: mm-hmm.
2: but the point is that the motivations to be on the street have changed.
1: Well, now it's, yeah.
2: Because, so people started to complain about the government, you know, and then I don't know, you have seen this, like even when this movement, when in the beginning they had like a very clear demand, and suddenly they have a lot of demands.
1: And then all the angry people come
2: exactly.
1: out, and then
2: suddenly what happened, like this was like totally captured by the right wings.
1: Oh, it was right, it was not just, okay.
2: Yeah, yeah, and this turned out to be massive. Massive protests around the street of São Paulo and in the whole country. So people went to Brasília, which is the capital of Brazil, like Washington, D.C., and then like trying to evade the Congress and destroy everything.
1: Oh, my God. It was the Jan 6 of Brazil. Wow.
3: Well, that happened later, actually. Yeah.
1: There was another January 6th.
3: Well, I think Bolsonaro did that.
2: Yeah, exactly.
3: But that's later on.
2: This is later on. This
1: sorry, okay. I just heard invade Congress, and I drew parallels with January 6th.
2: Yeah,
1: okay.
2: But this is 2000. This was not the first time. It was 2013.
1: Damn.
2: Okay. Yeah, so this is the beginning of the economic crisis.
3: So you'd say, because this is why I like discussing this, because I feel like there's a lot of parallels with the German situation now of this kind of economic crisis or economic stagnation leading to or being connected to anti-establishment feeling of people, oh, this will never help me.

0: that for some reason you have like some because there are two things. It's there are many things actually, but I would try to summarize in two things, right?
1: Yeah.
0: Because there one thing is like the narrative, the main narrative, right? Because maybe I would say people that are voting for AfD is not even didn't even ever see an immigrant in their life, you know, because maybe they didn't encounter side of Germany and they did, but they complain about the immigrants, right?
1: Yeah.
0: Because someone told you or somehow this
1: that they're taking over your country. Yeah, and like, you know.
0: But this is an argument that came to him if he never ever experienced that, right?
1: Yeah.
0: But there's a narrative. I don't know, maybe WhatsApp groups, maybe Facebook, maybe whatever.
1: Yeah.
0: These people are accessing some kind of information what they come up to. And this is a good narrative because they can blame someone else for what's happened in their life. And this sketch, right? And another thing is like people really understand that their life are getting worse.
1: Yes.
0: You know, so this the perception and what's reality, you know? But the reason that the life is getting worse is kind of much more complex. But in the case of Brazil, you have like this narrative. I would say the main thing, the main driver was this narrative.
2: Yeah.
1: Right.
0: That's why people assumed that was a economic crisis. And it's still nowadays, like many people of this middle upper class still saying that Dilma was the worst president ever because didn't manage the economy, but you have like the best index ever was during her government, you know?
1: Yeah.
0: So how come? But still the narrative is something very important, you know?
1: Yeah.
0: We it's this thing that they say that in the battles you need to earn the heart and the mind of people, that's true, you know?
1: Yeah.
0: Doesn't, because in the end it doesn't really matter, you know, the reality if they...
2: Yeah, if they feel it, it's the emotive.
0: Exactly.
1: Yeah. Yeah.
0: Exactly.
2: And so the, Bolsonaro just pretty much capitalized on that, those emotions or those.
0: Exactly.
2: Yeah. Anti-government.
1: Because when did he come into power? 2016?
0: 2016. Exactly.
1: Because, wow. Jesus.
0: Yeah. Because what happens, like Dilma was, had suffered impeachment.
1: Right.
0: And like you have like interim government was the vice president of Dilma assumed, but was like from this, like we call it the big center, which means this very endemic century, you know, that if it's the right in the power, they are with the right. If the left is in the power, then they go with the left. So they are just like playing the game. They are just interesting to benefit themselves. And this was the vice president. And he assumed after Dilma got impeachment. And naturally, he started to do austerity policies to address the complaints of this bottom, of the top, of actually the top of rich people, you know. And after that, Lula, this is the trick thing where we can connect it with the car washing process, which was like, okay, so Lula had impeachment. You had the vice president and everyone's like piss off with that situation. And then even Lula, who said that he would never ever run again for president, he said, no, I cannot tolerate that, you know?
1: Yeah.
0: He said, I'm going to come back and be the main candidate. And Lula in the polls was like super high. So everyone like, no, Lula is coming back. He's going to save us and things like that. And then the car wash somehow pop up with Lula. So Lula is the corrupt guy. We need to take him to the... Coincidentally, the same time of the elections. Yeah.
2: But was that ever proven or is this just...
0: Not proven. This is very funny. This is very funny. And also they have made this massive amend, like merging things and trying to mix this mixer of ideas and laws. And this is very interesting because they was inspired from this judgment of the Nazis, actually, which I don't know really how to translate. I don't even remember the name, technical name. But it's like, because after the war ends here in Europe, you have a bunch of people, of Nazis, that everyone know that they are crimes, right?
1: Right.
0: But all the proofs was destroyed.
2: Yeah.
0: So to judge them here in Germany, they use like this thing that you assume that everyone knows that they are blamed for what they do, even though you don't have the proofs. But they like took this out of context and brought to Brazil. And like

0: narrative is that what condemned Lula, right? Because they didn't have proof, but they were said that they were convinced that Lula was blamed for the corruption.
1: Okay, I see. Because he was there at the time, kind of around that
0: like
1: time.
0: So
1: he
0: must have been involved. It was a very specific situation, you know, that you have like Lula was kind of visiting on a flat that maybe he wanted to buy at, but the guy that was selling was connected with a corporation that was doing corruption, you know, and said no. So Lula is corrupt, you know, because he visited the flat.
1: Oh my God! So it's like everybody. So there's so much corruption that you just like you're stepping on rakes. It's just hitting you in the face. No matter where you go, there's something. If you associate yourself with this person, you could be accused of.
0: Yeah,
1: of that
0: exactly. Kind of that situation. So there was no proof.
1: Mm.
0: And but however, at that point, the narrative was so strong. That like even the ministers from the main court, like the federal court, could not like stop that. So at the end, Lula went to jail, stayed like more than a year in the jail. The elections passed. Like we at last minute, the working party put up a candidate, which was Fernando Haddad. He actually performed very well, better than we expected, but didn't win the election. And Bolsonaro won the elections, and like naturally the left wing parties recognize the election because they don't want to make any trouble with the elections.
1: Shit.
0: But Lula was in jail. He spent like more than 1 year until they proved that it was all.
1: Yeah, 580 days. And he's old. He's threw an old man in jail. Shit. Okay, well, that's, I mean, wow. He really made a comeback.
0: Yeah, because
1: then.
0: He said that. He said, I will go to the jail and I will prove that I'm innocent and I will come back to the elections. And he did it.
1: Wow, what a story.
2: Yeah.
1: Okay.
2: What a comeback.
0: Yeah, I remember when he decided that he would go to the jail, like everyone was saying that they were creating a new Mandela.
1: Well, I mean, it is like a great story. Well, God, it went the other way with Trump and just like his fucking mugshot becoming, you know.
2: It's not over yet. Maybe he'll go to jail after the...
1: I don't think...
2: next election.
1: Let's just talk about it. Let's go back to Brazil. I'm going to say something.
2: So Bolsonaro elected, and then I guess from what I read, like a lot of people left Brazil as well during this time. I mean, were you tempted to like leave Brazil during this kind of Bolsonaro?
0: Yeah, I think many people left Brazil.
1: Mm-hmm.
0: I mean, the ones that could do that. I mean, was to be honest, was very desperate. I was very desperate.
1: Yeah.
0: Because it was you don't really know how to deal with that.
2: Hmm.
0: Because you see, like, we have, like, 12 years of progressive government. You know, like, many things improving and getting better.
1: Hmm.
0: And then suddenly these guys try to destroy everything.
1: Yeah.
0: His main goal was, like, to end all the policies that started with Lula and Dilma. So that's what he did, basically. And you see your country going down and being, everything being destroyed. So it was very difficult times, to be honest.
1: Yeah. Because he ran on like a populist agenda, just like
0: Donald
1: Trump.
0: Yeah, okay. Exactly.
1: Wow, I see. Okay. And because he eventually, we're skipping ahead here, but yeah, it was like he was very anti-COVID vaccine as well.
2: Yes.
1: He had to eat pizza on the street in New York City. I remember this. He was not allowed in any restaurants when, like, the UN was meeting there or something, or he was there for some event.
0: Exactly,
1: it was just like, oh, my God. Yeah, okay. But he got impeached as well for... No,
0: he just lost the elections.
1: Oh, but isn't he in jail now?
0: Now he's in jail.
1: Okay. He just lost the election.
0: Yeah.
1: Oh, wait, he was like, was he also doing the Trump thing and refusing to concede? Is that the January 6th thing you're talking about?
0: Yeah, exactly.
1: Okay.
2: So after he refused to accept the elections, and then they also...
0: Yeah.
2: His supporters also raided
1: his supporter.
2: Stormed the parliament. So similar to the January 6th.
1: So wait, who was he pitting the people of Brazil against? Because populism, it's like kind of playing on people's worst instincts to divide them, and you know, like, did he have a group of people that are like, if for Trump, it's you know, people of color and immigrants, and you know that, but for Bolsonaro, like, what was his like playbook for like dividing people and like rerunning on the populist agenda?
0: It's like I think the same of Evera is like this anti-establishment guy, you know?
1: Right.
0: It's exactly the same.
1: But he still has buddies who are probably billionaires who he was accepting money from, just like.
0: Yeah.
1: Probably, yeah. I mean, I don't know. I I'm learning, but I'm just drawing a lot of parallels to what's happening in my own country, and it sounds like they were very similar strong men type of people. Like,
0: yeah, but I come up with that thing again, you know. One thing is the narrative.
1: Yeah.
0: Which touch people and the people that vote, right? Yeah. And this is the main thing. But what he's doing in practice, totally different
2: exactly.
0: from the narrative.
2: Mm-hmm. Exactly. But that's what I mean. Historically, the populists never do one thing. But it's funny how everyone just always gets sucked into voting as well. For
1: Australia
2: is the same now. There's also populists trying to...
1: I mean, Trump did follow through with saying that he would deregulate all, like, the coal mining and getting rid of, like, the, you know, environmental protection laws and stuff. He did do that. He did follow through on that.
2: Yeah, climate obstruction.
1: He did not help anybody, any working class people, but he did help out the oil and coal mining companies. Sure. And, anyone who, just fucking over the national parks and all the beauty that our country has. I remember he also got in trouble, Bolsonaro also got in trouble for stealing a bunch of art or furniture from the presidential palace, which was such shitty, was like such a petty, shitty thing to do.
2: I can imagine Trump doing
1: would
2: this
1: do
2: as
1: that
2: well
1: too.
2: No, like Trump, steal all his stuff from the ballroom and he'll wonder.
1: Yeah, that fucking ballroom, man.
2: I can totally imagine this happening.
1: Yeah, no.
2: And there was also an assassination attempt on Bolsonaro.
0: He got stabbed. Trump was after, right?
1: It
0: became a trend.
1: It was during his campaign in 2024.
2: Yeah, so I think Bolsonaro's was like
0: Bolsonaro was 2015. I think was the elections. And he was like.
2: He got stabbed.
0: Got stabbed. I mean, this is a very, very interesting history, you know, because there are many, many conspiracy histories behind that.
1: Of like, he didn't get.
0: It was very weird because, like, usually all the people that are running for president, they have like these huge protections under the clothes, you know?
2: Yeah.
0: And then suddenly come a guy named.
2: Just with a knife, yeah.
0: From nowhere.
1: I mean, we're talking about, I keep going back to Trump, but like I'm 1,000% convinced that he didn't actually get shot in the ear. The bullet hit something that shattered and then cut his ear. I think that's what happens. Because you look at his ear's totally fine. If a bullet went through it, it would be missing a piece. But like, I don't even think that's a conspiracy theory. I mean, people say he got shot.
2: I thought you were going to say that it was a fake.
1: No. I think that some guy actually did try to shoot at him, but like... I don't think the bullet actually hit his ear. It was just a little scratch that bled a lot. But anyways, sorry. Yeah. I can totally see where these conspiracy theories come from, especially if it seems to make them more powerful.
2: Exactly. It is part of the narratives, you know?
0: Part of the narrative.
2: You need all these components.
1: It's dramatic, and then it's just like, they tried to get rid of me.
0: This guy from anti-establishment running for election, and suddenly everyone, like, the establishment want to take him out of the election.
2: He's still fighting to
0: get through.
2: It's like Greek mythology.
0: He's a hero.
1: Exactly. Jesus.
2: So similar. I don't know.
1: Well, I want to see the stab wound. Show us it. I want to see the photos from the hospital.
2: So maybe if after you get desperate, they'll start pulling these kind of stuff. Who knows?
1: I don't think Alice Weidel would do that. I think she's too much of a, I don't know. She's too like, ooh. Like, I don't think she would agree. Also, I don't think she's a good actor, so I don't think she could pull it off convincingly. That's just, I don't know. But yeah.
2: We'll see what happens. But yeah, thanks for going through this crash course in Brazilian
1: political
2: history.
1: No, super interesting.
0: Sorry if it doesn't get talked much.
2: No, it's super
1: interesting. Perfect. This is the meat of the burger, you know.
2: And at least for me, you know, I don't know enough about these things, so I like learning about all these.
0: Yeah, hopefully the audience like it.
2: Yeah.
1: Definitely.
2: I think
1: so. And
2: our audience loves,
1: you know,
2: learning about politics, I think. And,
0: Conspiracy theories.
1: And conspiracy theories, yeah. Honestly, if we became a conspiracy theory radio show, we'd probably get more listens, but we have principles and we're not going to do that and spread misinformation. That's against the FSK, principles. So, yeah. All right. Are we going to a song now?
2: We'll go to a song now.
1: Okay.
2: We'll come back with more soon. So this is Message by Grandmaster Flash, which is always good.
1: It's a fun song, yes. Followed by a...

0: And welcome back to Ich bin ein Hamburger on FSK Radio 93.0 with
1: Susan
0: Clappy.
1: And oh, sorry, I interrupted you there.
0: That was Grandmaster Flash.
1: Grandmaster Flash. Very funky.
0: Yeah,
1: I'm very refreshed. I know that beat. I knew that beat. You know, the
2: such a classic beat.
1: I did a bit, yeah. Such not good at scat beats. Singing, but yeah, it was
0: refreshing beat.
1: We're very refreshing after that bit more serious topic. But now we're having a fun segment.
0: Yes, so back with Thomas here as well.
1: Yes, Thomas is here as well, and he's our second contestant for the return of Fake News and with Susan.
0: Yes.
1: So, Fake News and with Susan, we've been doing this for a while, but Thomas...
0: Would you like a jingle if I created a jingle for Fake News and with Susan, or... Fake news and with Susan.
1: Bum, bum, bum,
0: it's cool,
1: bum,
0: it's cool, it's cool.
2: I don't like it, yeah.
1: Fake, fake news and with Susan.
0: Would you like that? Yeah.
1: Only if you sing it yourself. And also, like, do all the... You have to scat the music. You can't use stock sound.
0: What about a kazoo?
1: You could do that, too.
0: Okay,
1: yes.
0: Kazoo.
1: I'd prefer if you were just going, like... making the instrument sounds, the instrumental is just your voice. I'd prefer that,
0: okay.
1: But I'll accept.
0: All right.
1: A kazoo. Okay, so Thomas, the game that we're going to play right now is called, as I said, Fake News with Susan. I have on in my notes app here several news headlines. Some of them are made up, some of them are real. They're kind of ridiculous. You have to guess. And okay, how much do you read the news? Because I've had
2: not at all.
1: The worst fake news in it was with our friends John and Jenny in a previous episode, because they're just constantly reading the news. So
2: yeah,
1: like they would just be able to tell.
2: I don't read at all.
1: Thank God. Okay. And you know, there's been quite a backlog, because our last several episodes we didn't get to do it. So there's quite a few today, but I'll just get through the best ones. So you have to tell me which ones you think are fake and which ones are real. And
0: but we go one by one.
1: One by one. And yeah, it's just both of you. You don't have to agree, but
0: mm-hmm,
1: yeah.
0: Mm-hmm. We just, yeah.
1: Okay, first one. Teenage prank involving AI video of venomous snake sparks massive emergency response. Do you think that's a real headline or a fake
0: real
1: one? Yeah?
0: Sometimes your ones sound so real, so it's fake again. So I say fake.
1: It's real. It happened in Pinnabon. It happened in Pinnabon. This is actually old news. A 14-year-old made an AI video of like a venomous snake and posted it, and people reported it to the Polizei. like Schleswig-Holstein near Pinneberg.
0: That's impressive.
1: And people were out looking for a venomous snake.
0: Because I always started posting it like, let's guess what I saw.
1: I think so, yeah. I mean, I'm looking at the build. I don't know how fucking... Yeah, they put... Oh, my God. Yeah, there was drones looking for the snake.
0: Oh, wow.
1: There was a catastrophe warning. Like, people were really scared of this snake.
0: God.
1: And then I don't know when they figured out that. Maybe they contacted the boy, and the boy was like, I made that as a funny prank.
2: I don't know. It's, but can I go breathless here?
1: Mm-hmm.
2: It's just because I don't know if it's to pop up a lot for me, this news from this guy that got drunk and get lost on the forest.
1: Yeah.
2: And they come a rescue team.
1: Mm-hmm.
2: And he joined the rescue team to find himself.
1: Yeah.
2: Have you heard of
1: this? Yes, I have heard of this. I have heard of this, yeah.
0: That's great.
1: No.
2: That's great.
1: I don't know
2: if it's true or not, but it's funny.
1: Really funny. Yeah. No, I think it is true, yeah. Or there was another one where a guy was like missing on a mountain, and his phone was working, and he had all these calls from an unknown number that was the rescue team trying to find him, and he didn't answer.
2: He didn't answer.
1: He's like, I don't know who that is. Yeah, anyways. Okay, next one. Executive of data center flees town hall meeting when protesters set up guillotine out front.
2: No, please repeat. I didn't get it.
1: Executive of data center flees town hall meeting when protesters... So it's protesters against a data center being built.
0: Mm.
1: Set up a guillotine out front of the courthouse. Or the town hall, I mean.
2: Fake guillotine. It sounds unreal for me.
1: I don't know if it was...
0: Okay, I say real this time.
1: It's real. Yeah, right. It was in Salem, Oregon, and yeah, they were like debating whether a town hall. I don't know if it was a real guillotine, but yeah, there was supposed to be in Oregon, in Salem, Oregon, which is a very cute, very charming town. A huge data center being proposed there that would cost $5.1 billion. And whoa, people were protesting it because of the use of water and electricity. Yeah, yeah. So, and like
0: $5.1 billion.
1: The guy heard that there was a guillotine up front and ran away. I'm reading through the article to see if it was a real guillotine. I mean, that's impressive. You know, somebody is very talented if they can make that. Okay. Anyways, let's see. Another data center one. Protesters in Michigan blast site of future data center with discordant and disturbing audio clips to disrupt planning and construction.
2: Fake.
0: I mean, if it's fake, it's a nice idea.
1: Yeah, I made that one up. That would be a good idea. Because, I mean, one of the complaints is, like, there's this news story I've read about a data center that I guess is malfunctioning somewhere in the U.S., and it's, like, causing this loud humming sound at all times. And it's, like, the people nearby, you can't escape it, and it's just constant noise.
0: Yeah, I've heard about this.
1: And it says it's, like, people are being driven fucking crazy because there's just no silence, and it's a really annoying sound. So doing that back to the data center would be actually kind of a clever idea. Okay, next one. 9/11 memorial event organizers apologized after insensitive memes appeared in commemorative photo reel.
0: They would totally do that. I believe that's real because I can totally see this accidentally happening.
2: Yeah. Okay. I'm going with clap.
1: I made that up. Okay. I mean, I could totally see them doing that, of like somebody put together.
0: I saw it happen.
1: Just like 9/11 memes. Yeah. Along with like the, you know, firefighters like raising the U.S. flag. It's just like.
0: I can totally imagine. This just happened, right? The September 25th.
1: Yeah. It was just a few days ago. Yeah. And J.D. Vance put his foot in his mouth by saying he was celebrating like the 25th anniversary of 9/11. We're here to celebrate. It's embarrassing. Okay, we'll just do one or two more. Investor is convinced that Pokemon cards will be currency after an apocalypse.
2: I think it's real. This one's real. Because it sounds too crazy to be real.
0: I also, yeah, I mean, it's hard because she can be, yeah, Susan can be creative. I also think it's real.
1: It is real. Oh, okay. It's real. It's real. Yeah, but to be fair, he is an investor who is like the founder of a venture capital firm about like investing in gaming supplies. And he apparently has 500,000 Pokemon cards in his collection.
0: I mean, so many.
1: So it's
2: looking forward for that.
1: This is the new money, you know?
0: I mean, it is the new crypto. I mean, so many people have made so much money out of like, we're, you know, in Australia, there's this, like, tycoon now. He just operated this toy store, and now he's just, like, rich from Pokemon and just, living life. And
1: I mean,
0: even the one in Hamburg, like, not far from where I live, Alton, I think they've got some money now because of the
1: people are getting into games.
0: Because some are worth, like, tens of thousands.
1: Pokemon cards. I had a huge, or not huge collection, but a substantial collection of Did you get into Pokemon cards, Tomas, or was that, like, were you a bit... Like, did you miss that?
2: I missed that. I mean, when I was younger, I used to play Pokemon, like
1: Game Boy.
2: Yeah. And I think maybe at the same time or before that, we are playing like this. It was very nerd. Magic.
1: Magic the Gathering. Yeah. We know Magic the Gathering.
2: Very nerd.
1: Yeah. No, that's the nerdiest.
2: But you mean like cards Pokemon? Because when you read the news, I thought it's... Because nowadays they like collect Pokemon with cell phone, right?
1: Oh, the Pokemon Go game. So I think it's like the trading cards.
0: Trading cards
1: that are like physical cards, super valuable.
2: Okay,
0: they're very rare. Some of them are from the 90s and they don't produce them anymore.
1: Oh my God. So I have to go into my mom's place and dig through my old
2: shit. Maybe you're already a millionaire.
1: I mean, I don't know. Maybe one of those is now, you know, enough to pay for, I don't know, a new whole new set of teeth or like new feet because I have feet problems. So get robot feet. Okay. Wholesale restaurant supplier under investigation for selling matcha powder that was found to contain no green tea.
0: Also believable.
2: Yeah, yeah, I would say also believable, but I'm not sure because the way that's written, the title, it's kind of, I'm not sure if it was a journalist that written that.
1: I made it up. Okay, damn it. All right, you called me out. I need to get better at writing the headlines. Sorry for screaming. Sorry to our audience at home or in the car. I really thought that was
0: Susan's going to go to journalism school to prepare better fake news.
1: I mean, I used to write like articles for a company that makes like statistics articles, and I thought I got good at writing headlines, but apparently I need to work on my professional whatever. Anyways. Let's see. How about one or two more? Are you guys still having fun?
2: Yeah.
1: Okay, sure. You can say no if you want then. After losing $1 billion in drones over Iran, the U.S. wants a disposable alternative. After losing $1 billion in drones over Iran, the U.S. wants a disposable alternative.
2: Yeah, that's 100% real.
0: But what is it? I don't understand. What is a disposable alternative?
1: They want something cheaper than the drone that they can throw away.
2: Yeah.
1: That will cause destruction, but it won't cost $1 billion. That won't be so expensive because drones are incredibly expensive.
0: But I assume they're always disposable. Or
1: do they that's the joke.
0: They try to get.
1: That's the joke.
2: They try to get it back.
1: That's the joke.
0: Do they really try to get them back? No.
1: I think so. I think they're, because the drones, I thought they were just supposed to bomb places.
0: And then go back.
1: And then come back, but they've been shot down so many times.
0: Oh, okay, I get it.
1: Yeah.
0: Okay, so maybe it's real then.
1: Yeah, it's real. Yeah, the Defense Innovation Unit of the Pentagon, it's an organization in the Pentagon, has a open submission for a project called MAST, Modular Aircraft, which I guess is modular and cheaper and built with the expectation that some of it's not going to make it back. Which sounds terrifying, but yeah, it's supposed to be a budget drone, I guess. Fucking terrifying.
2: Yeah.
1: Yeah, anyways, more horrors every single day that we wake up to of just like, yeah, you know, destroying all this civilian infrastructure and bombing all these, like, you know, power plants and stuff. It's just, it's really stretching our budget a bit. If we could just find some cheap way to do the most amount of damage,
0: solve
1: so many of our issues. You know, it's just
2: Can I bring another one just like to have fun? I saw this new, you know, it's real. Mm-hmm. Apparently it's real. Mm-hmm. This guy that went to jail because he like pranked the IKEA arrows, you know, like that show the directions inside IKEA.
1: Mm-hmm.
2: And he like make it like a round.
1: Oh, so people got trapped.
2: People get trapped. So they were lost inside IKEA.
1: Oh my God.
2: That is very good idea.
0: What country did this happen in?
2: I'm not sure.
1: Wait, that's so. Oh my God. People, like, I could see my mom just being in IKEA all day.
2: Anyone.
1: Like,
2: you can get lost.
0: Yeah. It's so enormous. They went to jail for this.
2: He went to jail.
1: Oh my God.
2: I mean, probably he spent like the weekend in the jail.
1: Honestly, that sounds like some way I would torture my Sims in like Sim City or like The Sims or something. It's just like forcing them to go in circles all day. Yeah.
0: I would hire that person. That's a creative person right there. Like,
2: it's a good prank.
0: Give that person a job somewhere creative.
1: Okay, do we have time for one more? I mean, this
0: right, one's
1: a bit
0: last,
1: of a...
0: one last one.
1: This one,
0: last one.
1: Okay. U.S. police fear covert recording with Meta glasses.
2: Fear what?
1: Covert is like secret. Recording with Meta glasses. You know these Meta glasses light on them and they're kind of being called pervert glasses because you can cover
0: them. Who recorded what?
1: U.S. police fear that they will be recorded secretly with Meta glasses. Because usually it's like people, you know, recording people on the street or something, or being a creep and, you know, talking to people and they don't realize they're being recorded.
0: I mean, yeah, I mean, it would be a real...
3: Yeah.
0: But is that against the law? Isn't it, like, fine to record a police? Because I always see them, you know, they do
1: it. It's fine to record the police, but they're pissed off that you can't... Because you have to have your phone out like this.
0: Yeah.
1: And it's obvious you're being recorded. So they're scared that they might... It's real. Okay, I'm sorry. Okay, I've already given too many details. But it's, like, worried that they'll be... recording detention centers. So like they are like checked to make sure they're not wearing Meta glasses, so they're not recording inside of a jail or a prison.
0: Yeah.
1: Because maybe they don't
0: ICE,
1: want
0: ICE,
1: or maybe ICE as well.
0: One of these ICE detention centers.
1: And also, police fear that built-in cameras and microphones could be used to film cell layouts, placement of surveillance cameras, patrol routes, and facility security procedures. So also,
0: I mean, it's kind of ironic, data. Like when the state is like against too much surveillance, well, when I they're mean, the ones that are constantly surveilling.
1: In the U.S.,
0: everything.
1: There's like this controversy called like these things called flock cameras, which are cameras that it's like a private company that like they put up cameras on like streets in towns, and it like records license plates and stuff. And it's already been shown that some cops have been using this to stalk their ex-wives or ex-partners.
3: Really?
1: Yeah, really? Like they
3: use
1: the cameras and the detection things to like track what their, you know, partner, their ex-partner's doing.
3: Yeah, I mean, this is creepy, but come on, you would not be curious about that?
1: I mean, I think that it shouldn't be allowed because of course
3: these
1: people. Yeah,
3: you shouldn't at all.
1: Yeah. No, I don't know if I would. I would feel dirty about doing it, but I'm also not like a stalker. And none of my partners.
3: Maybe not your partner, but like someone that was just curious, you know, like just have fun, you know.
1: Yeah, I mean, okay, if there was like a, all right, let's see, if there was a covert camera set up in the like one of the secret like drug dens in festivals, you know how they have like those little nooks where people go do drugs, and you knew that that camera was there. And you
0: watch
1: could
0: it.
1: Go watch it. Would you watch it, or would you feel dirty about it?
3: No. You can have both. You don't need to choose one.
1: I know, but it's just like I would feel weird about watching that. Like I'm just like I feel. You know
3: it's
1: when you.
3: It's fine. You can feel.
1: No. It's like you know when you know you shouldn't be seeing something and you don't want to watch it. You know.
0: I'm sure I would get a lot of hits on YouTube.
1: I'm sure, but like I personally am just like
0: stream.
1: I don't. This is not. I feel like I'm watching something I shouldn't right now. Like violating someone's privacy. That's like the thing that I feel.
0: Well, that's what people,
1: about.
0: You know, all these bird cams. You know,
1: you know what? You're right. We should think about the birds' privacy.
0: There's always
1: how
0: a nest, like these pelicans' nests and something. They're on like YouTube constantly and you're just watching the bird family hang out.
1: Yeah.
0: Does anyone
1: how would you feel if
0: you knew... breach of the birds' privacy?
3: Where did rights of the birds?
0: Yeah.
1: I mean, how would you feel if you knew aliens were watching our every move? Aliens just had cameras that could beam into your bathroom and you knew that there was some alien hovering, you know, all around where the Starlink satellites were and watching you in the shower.
0: depends what the aliens are like. I don't know.
1: Okay.
0: I have to know about the aliens first. There's not enough context to judge.
1: Okay.
0: Yeah, maybe they're just...
1: I don't know. Yeah, I just... Would the birds care is what I'm asking. If they had the intelligence to know that we've been watching them this whole time.
0: Well, then why should we care if aliens
1: I'm just asking questions here, you know?
0: It's a good comparison. These cameras, I don't know what happened. They probably have to start banning them some places.
1: People are already vandalizing
0: them. There's so many
1: them.
0: People that are annoyed about it.
1: What, you mean the surveillance cameras or the Meta glasses?
0: The Meta glasses.
1: Yeah.
0: Yeah, I think they've already banned them on public transport here in Germany.
3: Germany's one thing. It's like,
0: yeah.
1: Germany's one thing. Germany you can't be filming people without their consent. Like, full stop, you can't be filming people without their consent, especially in, like, semi-private settings. Like, if you're on, like, in a crowded area, I think it's fine. But, like, inside of a train, you're not supposed to be taking pictures of people.
0: And what is the use of these glasses, really? I mean, like, recording your own life is boring as hell. So it's mainly just the AI telling you things. Like, I'm like, oh, what's that over there? Oh, AI, what's that? Oh, it's a clock.
1: A person I know who paints for a living uses it to record themselves painting in real time.
0: Okay.
1: Like looking at the thing that they're painting and then posting that.
3: Yeah, but I think this is the main use. You know, people use to record, you know, and post on YouTube or whatever on these platforms to make content, actually.
0: Yeah, but then you can just use a GoPro. You just get one of these.
1: But then you straps. Need glasses and then you need a GoPro, whereas it's two in one. This is how it was sold. I'm not saying you should buy it because now they have a terrible
0: reputation. I feel like they know it's kind of sketchy the way they just know creepy people will buy it. And
3: Yeah, definitely.
1: I mean, Google glasses failed before this for that exact reason. Yeah. But anyways.
0: Because they weren't hidden. They were obvious that they were Google glasses.
3: Yeah, but this sorry.
1: No, go ahead.
3: No, these Meta glasses, you have like a partnership with Ray-Ban, right?
0: Exactly. Yeah. So it's subtle. Because my old flatmate, who's also on the show, Dean, he had them.
1: But he didn't.
0: You didn't know. I didn't know for a long time. And he walked up to me one day. He's like,
3: Oh, my God.
0: Because it's very subtle.
1: But they have a light that turns on. You're supposed to.
0: Yeah, but he wasn't usually recording, you know, around the house. Yeah. He was just wearing them.
1: Yeah. But again, he was also.
0: If you disable the camera, it's very obvious.
1: He's also an artist, so maybe he would. I'm going to record myself doing this and then post it. Yeah. So it has applications if you don't want to get a GoPro, but yeah.
0: Anyway. Yeah.
1: Okay, I think we might be out of time now. Shall we just play a song? How about
0: couple of songs?
1: This Is Not America by, what's the name of the artist?
3: Resident,
1: yes.
0: But thanks so much for joining, Thomas.
1: Yes, thank you, Thomas. It was a great time.
0: Awesome show live in the...
3: I like it a lot. Enjoy it.
0: Yeah, we have to talk more next time because we also want to talk about, you know, problems with mainstream economics, but it's a deep topic, so we need more time. So you have to come back next time. And also climate obstructionism.
1: Yeah, we have a lot to discuss. Yes.
0: Yeah.
1: All right.
0: Here's...
1: Good night, everyone. Till next time.
0: See you next month.
1: Bye-bye.
3: Bye.

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If today is August 22nd and it's 2026 and it's Saturday and it's 4 p.m. London time, you're lucky punk, you're listening to RTM FM and you're probably one of the first listeners of this episode. I really appreciate people listening to this radio show, on the radio, and yeah, you are one of those people, I think, or maybe not. Thank you for tuning in anyway. I had a really nice summer. I was traveling a lot and I'm back to Hamburg for some time. I don't know for how long, but for some time definitely. And on the last episode, I was talking about Punta del Rock and Helsinki. And after this, I went to Edinburgh, or how people there out there call it, Edinburgh, and for a few days. And it was cool. It was my first time there, first time in Scotland, second time in the UK. The first time was when I was, 13, 14. Yeah, and it was really fun. It was pretty cool, pretty beautiful city. It was also this really big stand-up comedy festival going on there called Fringe. Because of that, there were too many people on the streets, but me and a friend of mine, we could kind of enjoy the city and went to Dunbar, and went to this Bell Heavens brewery, which we didn't go into, but we went to the bar to drink some Bell Heaven near to the brewery. It was fun, and now I'm here and I played a song for you. It was Sorry for Laughing by the band Joseph K from their release called The Only Fun in Town. It's a band from Edinburgh, and this is came out in 1981 on Postcard Records. And Joseph K was a post-punk group from Edinburgh, which is in Scotland, formed in 1979, split in 1982. Paul Haig, Malcolm Ross, David Weddell played previously in TV art with the exploited drummer Gary McCormack. The band all knew each other from the city's Firhill High School. They took the name from the main character of Franz Kafka's novel, The Trial. I was digging into some Scottish post-punk recently, and this is the one of those bands which I kind of really enjoyed and wanted to put it on the show. And I don't have a lot to tell you. I'm having like a really strange mood today. I need to pre-record the show, but I also have a lot of stuff to do for the label and just also trying to chill a bit. The next song will be Dehumanized by the band Umbro from their self-titled release. It's a band from Yokohama, and this came out in May 2026 on Black Hole Records, and it sounds like this.

Hey, and I'm back, my dear punk, and you're still listening to a solo punk show with DJ Iggy Punks on RTMFM, Southeast London, or somewhere else. This episode probably will be broadcasted on FSK Radio or Radio Fratz sometime after. But anyway, thanks for tuning in. You have just heard a song, Soleil Noir, by the band Funeral Service, from their new release or debut release called Flower Children of Death. It's a band from San Antonio, Texas, and this came out in July 2026. I guess it was self-released. I didn't find, haven't found where it, which record label it was it came out on, but anyway, it's like really great records. Before that was a song, Can Kicker, by the band Mutt from their self-titled release. It's a band from Tokyo, and this came out in November 2025 on Black Hole Records. I don't know, the weather in Hamburg actually changed. When I came back here, it was quite sunny and quite nice. Now it's raining, now it's back to normal, I guess. Feels like summer is over, but many people would say it's not over, and I hope it's not over. I don't know why I'm telling you this, because you're probably not that interested in the weather in this city, but who knows, maybe you're interested in this. Somebody's fighting outside. What the fuck is going on there? Crazy area. I will continue with the songs. The next song will be Oppressor by the band Sociedad Paranoica from their demo release. It's a band from Temuco, and this release came out in July 2026 on Necron Records. And if I'm not wrong, it's a song about Antonio Cast, which is Nazi and oppressor. And if not, maybe I'll just assume something different. So here is a song, Oppressor, by Sociedad Paranoica.

Hey, and I'm back, my dear punk, and you're still listening to It's All Our Punk Show with DJ Iggy Punks on RTM FM, Southeast London, or somewhere else. Thank you for tuning in. And you have just heard a song, Death Wisher, by the band Hot Load, from their release called Realized. It's a band from Los Angeles, California, and this release came out in July 2026 on Drunken Sailor Records. Before it was a song, Dogma, by the band Open Privacy, from their release called Noises. And And it's a band from Kuala Lumpur, and this is out in January 2026 on Into the Fray Records. And before was a song, Oppressor, by the band Sociedad Paranoica. I already introduced them and the song. We'll continue with the music. I have a lot of songs for today, and I was talking too much on the previous record, on the previous episodes of this show. So maybe it's time to play some more music. Maybe I will still talk some shit, maybe not. But the next song will be Idiots by the band Oust, from their release called A Girl Can Dream. It's a band from Amsterdam, and this came out in July 2026 on Rope or Guillotine, and it sounds like this.

Hey, I'm back, my dear punk, and what a record, what a song. And it's like, I'm really, really fan, big fan of this demo. It was Youth Liberation Front, by the way, with the song I Don't Wanna Die. It's from their demo release. It's the band, I assume they're from Long Beach, California. Maybe I'm wrong, from somewhere from this corner of the world. And so this release came out in the end of July 2026 on Wilmore Records, and it's going straight away to my best of 2026 list, I would say. The song before was Survile by the band Xui, from their release called My Chat Die Tomorrow, and it's a band from Oakland, California, and this came out in July 2026. It was self-released, if I understand it right, and yeah, I continue with the next song. It will be more like major label or maybe well-known bands. It will be the song The City Begins by the band Downtown Boys, from the release called Public Luxury, and this is a band from New York City. This release came out in June 2026 on their big Sub Pop Records, and I always have fun listening to the new releases of Downtown Boys. I'm a fan of this band. I've seen them for the first time many years ago, like 10 years ago. It was in Barcelona. They played somewhere outside. I don't remember where. But it was really cool. And I guess at that time, they had only one record or two records, like 7-inch and their first debut album. Yeah, I don't know. Here is a song, The City Begins by Downtown Boys.

And I'm back, my dear punk, and you are still listening to It's All Punk Show with DJ Iggy Punks on RTM FM or somewhere else. Thank you for doing this. And you have just heard a song, Gotta Get Away, by the band Cellray from their new release called Cellraiser. It's a band from Chicago, Illinois, and this release came out in July 2026 on Exploding in Sound Records. And before that was a song, Casualties of War, by the band Society, from their new release called Shrine of Files. It's a band from Philadelphia, Pennsylvania, and this release came out in July 2026 on the Great Under the Gun Records. And I still have a lot of songs for today, and I will continue with the next one. It will be Ni Mas Ni Menos Que Nadia by the band C.O.R., or I assume it means from the release called Caer Olvidar Repetir. I think it's the name of the it's the words which are standing behind the letters of the name of the band, C.O.R. And it's a new band from Valencia, and this release came out in May 2026 on Sorol Records, DIY Contra-Attack, Andalusia Liberales, Malditos Vinilos, Toxico Records, Nunca Mas. I guess that's all the best record labels from this part of the world, and here it is.

Hey, and I'm back, my dear punk, and you're still listening to It's All Punk Show with DJ Iggy Punks on RTM FM, Southeast London or somewhere else. Thank you for doing this. And you have just heard a song called Blind by the band Failure to Comply from their self-titled release. It's a band from Portland, Oregon. And this came out in December 2025. It was self-released. And before that was a song Necra by the band Moda from their self-titled release. It's a band from Thessaloniki. This release came out in May 2026. I guess it was self-released, and it's a really cool band from Greece, and they're actually looking for a show on November 27th or 28th in Hamburg or around Hamburg. I probably cannot help, but maybe somebody is listening to this and maybe you can help them out. It would be probably really cool. And before that was a song, Mifele Holnap Mifele Jovo. My Hungarian is bad as shit, by the band Zavar from their self-titled release called Zavar. And this is a band from Budapest. And this is came out in July 2026 on Zhigenka Zetak Records. And I don't know. I still don't know what to tell you. I'm pretty busy with everything right now and kind of trying to figure out what I want to do next. And in between pre-recording this show, because I kind of have time right now for this, and I'm not sure if I will have it tomorrow. But I will continue with music. The next song will be The Rent Is Too High and I'm Too Fucking Sober, the true of life, sending to you the band Apero out of Hamburg. It's a new 7-inch called Dragons and Eels. As I've said, they're from Hamburg, and this is out in July 2026 on Real Rec Records, and it sounds like this.

Hey, I'm back, my dear punk, and you're still listening to It's All a Punk Show with DJ Iggy Punks on RTM FM Southeast London. And you just heard a song Night Caller by the band Odor Eater, by the band from their release called But For Who, and it's a band from Portland, Oregon, and this release came out in July 2026 on Feel It Records. And before that was a song He Muerto Un Mil Veces Ya by the band Sistema de Entretenimiento. From their self-titled release, it's a band from Madrid, and this release came out in July 2026 on Prison Records. It's all for today, and I still have some songs, but I will keep them for the next show. And if you have questions about this show or previous episodes, send your email on itsallapunkshow@gmail.com. Where you find this show, leave your comments, tell your friends about this show if you like it or not. I don't know. I didn't have a lot to talk about this time, but I don't know. It's a strange day. It's a strange week right now, and I'm kind of in a strange mood, I would say. But I have a last song for you. It will be Youth of Neukölln by the band Diet from their recent release, which is their live set from SO 36 in Berlin on September 2022. It's a band from Berlin, was a band from Berlin, and this came out in June 2026 on Iron Lung Records, and they played a reunion show, by the way, in June this year, and I've missed it because I went to Poland to Zero Hardcore Fest, but otherwise I would definitely go to Diet show, and I've heard it was great, and I'm kind of sad I haven't been there. I've spent some weeks recently, or some days, I don't know if you can call it weeks, but maybe it will be 2 weeks or something in Neukölln, and I was having fun there, and it's a great area. So here's the last song for today, Youth of Neukölln by Diet. Bye bye, I will hear us next time.

Hey ho, let's go, it's all our punk show with DJ Iggy Punks on FSK Radio 93.0. And if today is September the 7th, you're probably listening to FSK Radio, and I'm unfortunately not live there. I wanted to do this show live, but because of some circumstances, I decided to pre-record the show. But thank you for tuning in. Thank you for tuning in to the listeners of Radio Fratz and to you people out there on the internet. Thank you for tuning in there. And I really appreciate every listener who is listening to this show. And the reason I'm not doing this live this time, because I'm pre-recording this show a few days before Monday, September 7th, and I'm going to Berlin today, and I'm going for a weekend to Berlin, and also on Sunday I'm participating on Berlin Punk Rock Market. I did it last year, actually just like literally a year ago, and now I'm back again with my label Brainwashed Records and with my love Oida, and she will bring you really great fashion stuff you have never seen before. Yeah, and if you're interested in things like this, you probably missed or you have been at the markets. Thanks for coming. I'm pretty curious how it will be this time. Last year it was really sunny and really nice, and I came back to Hamburg in the night pretty destroyed with a lot of stuff, and I hope this time it will be more chill, but we'll see. I don't know, I cannot predict. Every time I'm going to Berlin, it's a surprise, and I'm pretty happy about this. Yeah, anyway, you have just heard a song. You know this song, probably. I don't know if you don't know it. I don't know. Here's a song. The song was Another Day, Another Death by the band The Mob, from their release called The Let the Tribe Increase. It's a band from Somerset, and this came out originally in 1983 on All the Madmen Records, and in 2011 it was reissued on Overground Records, and this year, in 2026, it was reissued again on FOAD Records. And if you don't know this band, it's an arcopunk band from Yeovil and Somerset. And I finally did it. I finally have seen them live this summer at Punta La Rock in the end of July in Finland. And it was so fun, and it was so cool, and it was so emotional. It literally, it was really, really strange weather. The rain started raining in the nights. It was the last band at the festival who played their set, and somebody put the bubbles in the air, and it was there this water and bubbles and lights. It was so amazing, and it was so crazy cool. I'm happy I had a chance to see them up live. I don't know, I have a lot of songs for today, and I'm gonna play the next one. It will be Shooting Shadows by the great Sweeping Promises. They just came out with the new release, You Say I Romanticize, and I'm really fell in love with this release by Sweeping Promises. Their previous one was crazy amazing. This one is as amazing as well. And this band, Sweeping Promises, are from Lawrence, Kansas, and this came out in August 2026 on Sub Pop Records, and yeah, it sounds like this.

Hey, and I'm back, my dear punk, and you're still listening to It's All a Punk Show with DJ Iggy Punks on FSK Radio 93.0 in Hamburg or RTMFM, I don't think so, Radio Fratz, maybe, and somewhere on the internet, probably. Thank you for doing this. And you have just heard a song, Nunca Escucharás, by the band Generación Suicida, from their new release called Hombre Nuevo. And it's a great band from Los Angeles, California. This came out in August, just recently, like a week ago, I don't know, 2026 on Vitriol Records. And I must say it's one of my favorite bands in the last, I don't know, 10-ish plus something years. I had a chance to see them live in Berlin when I lived there for a small period of time, for half a year, in 2016. And they played in Köpi, one of really cool places out there. And they still haven't struggled, by the way, so go support them if you can. Generación Suicida played the show in the cellar there. I don't know, I think it's called Coma F. And I'm following this band and I'm so in love with all their releases. It's beautiful music. And before that was a song, Pocket Full of Cash, by the band Rukus. Rakus, I don't know how to pronounce it, sorry for my English. And it's from their self-titled release. This is a band from New York City, and this came out in August 26 on Under the Gun Records and Drunken Sailor Records. And it's a new band. They're fleshed out by former members of the New York Hounds, drummer Alex Palazzo and rhythm guitarist Brian Crozier, and plus bassist Mario Da Costa, and also Nick Norman from Ingrates on lead guitar, and Ethan Stahl from the bands The Prize and Loose Lips. So kind of a great great constellation of the band. And yeah.

missing the world today. I don't know. I'm pretty good in this show, and it's my midday break right now. And I'm having a Spanish lesson after this, and I still need to work, and I'm going to Berlin, and I'm packing stuff. So, as always, I don't know. I'm keeping leaving everything for the last moment, and doing everything simultaneously, and probably will forget a lot of stuff. And so, don't judge me for this. I don't know. Maybe you have the same problems, but. Yeah, I will continue with the music. The next song will be Death, Destruction, Mayhem by The Great Ceremony. They came out with a new release, Tell Me Your Dream, it's called. And it's a band from Ronard Park, California. This release came out in August 2026 on Relapse Records. And it's, as always, every new release by Ceremony is kind of a different vibe, kind of a different music, but the same. Not the different vibe, maybe the same vibe, but the different kind of music. But yeah, here's a song, Death, Destruction, Mayhem by Ceremony.

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Thank you for tuning in, and I kind of got really into doing this show on FSK Radio live, and this one is pre-recorded one, and I don't know, even though I made only two or three last shows live, but it feels strange to tell you that this is a pre-recorded show. I don't know if you care about this or not. I just like wanted to let you know. And you have just heard a song called A Sunny Day by the band Horror Vacui with a new release, Shadow Sanctuary. It's a band from Bologna, and this came out in August 2026 on Art of Fact Records. And before that was a song, Controle Total, by the band Haro from their demo release. It's a band from Bordeaux, and this came out in July 2026 on Dance Le Vida Records. And yeah, I don't know, these previous weeks were pretty depressing for me. I don't know, I wasn't feeling well, still kind of feeling strange. Was doing a lot of sports and preparing a lot of new releases for Brainwash Records, and was a lot of work. It's still a lot of work, and I'm happy to go to Berlin. And actually, I planned a trip to Barcelona in November, going to Greetings for Barcelona Fest, maybe somewhere else, we'll see. And recently, today, actually, I reached 1,050 days on Duolingo. Sorry for advertising. I was learning a lot of Spanish in the recent time, mostly Spanish in the last thousand days, some chess and some Japanese. Don't know why I'm telling this to you. It was a kind of melodic part of show, garage, post-punky one, but let's speed it up. The next song will be The Voids by the band Jug from their new release called Head. It's a band from Winnipeg, Manitoba, and this release came out in August 26 on the great Neon Taste Records, and it sounds like this.

Hey, I'm back with Diapunk, and you're still listening to Solo Punk Show with DJ Iggy Punks on FSK Radio 93.0 in Hamburg, and thank you for tuning in. And you had just heard a song, Sam, by the band Klatva from their self-titled release called Klatva. It's a band from Warsaw, and this release came out in February 2026 on Diffuse Records. And before that was a song, Choke, by the band Mob, another Mob, with their release called Mundo Podrido. It's a band from San Jose, California, and this is out in July 2026 on District 6 Records. And before it was a song, Black Rain by Condensed Flesh from the release called My Hell. There is a band from Drogheda in Dublin, and this came out in August 2026 on Bend or Break Records, which is a great record label. I didn't know about this before, and I'm digging it a lot, and maybe I'll play some songs later on the next episode. And I want to give a shout out to the Telegram channel called Hardcore Punk Daily Update. Check it out. It has a lot of great hardcore punk releases you have to know about. I missed what I wanted to say. I don't know. I will just continue with music. The next song will be Beton Verzichtni by the band Spuke, from their release called Zustand. It's a band from Hamburg, and this came out in July 2026 on La Poquette Surprise Records. And I had a chance to see this band live, I guess, two or three times. I have been at their first show, I guess. They brought some fish breads with them, like two boxes or something, or three, and so when they started to play, they gave it to the people. And it was really fun. Like, I never seen so many people dancing and eating fish breads. And recently I've seen them in Williamsburg at the local festival, which is about their culture on the island. But here's a song, Beton Verzichtni by the band Spuke.

Hey, and I'm back, and you have you're still listening to It's All About Punk Show with DJ Gip Punks on FSK Radio 93.0 or Radio Fratz or somewhere else. Thank you for tuning in. And you have just heard the song Heartbeat by the band Automatic Lovers from their self-titled release. It's a band from Madrid, and this release came out in May 2026 on WAP Shoe WAP Records. Before it was the song Hold On 2 by Mesh from their release called No Fun At All. It's a band from Philadelphia, Pennsylvania, and this is came out in July 2026 on Feel It Records. And I will just play the next song. It will be Lush Bomb by Useless Eaters from their release called Music for Cloud. It's a band from Oakland, California, and this is came out in August 2026 on Total Punk Records, and it sounds like this.

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Thank you for tuning in, and you have just heard a song, I'm a Bean, by the band Garbanzo from their self-titled release, Garbanzo. It's from Gettysburg, Pennsylvania, and this is out in June 2026 on Knuckles on Stan Cassettes. Yeah, and I have some more songs, but I needed to stop... because I don't have time, and yeah, I still need to pack stuff, and I'm almost an hour, it's almost an hour for the show. I don't want to make it more than an hour, and if you have questions about this show, send me email on itsallaboutpunkshow@gmail.com, wherever you find it. Leave your comments, tell your friends about the show if you like it or not. Yeah, and what else? I have a last song for you, and it will be maybe a strange thing, but maybe not. It's a song which I was listening a lot in the recent time. I don't know how, why, but it's so cool. It gives me these vibes of my of being 20 or 19 or 18 or 17. I was really into indie rock music, and it's still in my heart, and I still love it a lot, and it will be this song, and it will be the band 99 2000 with the song Todo el Día Pensando, from the release called Nada Espacial, and it's a band from Buenos Aires, and this came out in August 2025 on Un Cuarto Compañía Discográfica and Art de la Casa. And I don't know, I hope I will, won't be banned by some copyright stuff of this episode, because I'm getting my episodes deleted, and I need to check everything many times a month. Yeah, I don't know, it's algorithms, fuck AI anyway, and... what else? See you in Berlin. I don't know, you probably will hear this episode after I will be back from Berlin, but maybe you'll listen to this episode before I will be on the next market. It will be on Friday in September, Friday 11th, September 11th. It will be near to Knust in Hamburg. It will be garage sale from 12 from midday to 3 p.m. If you are here, come by, get some records, let's have a chat. It's a strange time, but anyway, it would be cool to see you all here. I don't know, here is a song, Todo el Día Pensando. Bye bye, we'll hear us next time.